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1: 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This is the place to hear from the people who make the Green Wave roll each and every week. The Current is also brought to you by Louisiana Blue. For life's moments, big and small, Louisiana Blue is always there. The right card, the right care. And by Manning Family Children's, the health experts for kids.
2: How are you feeling, Coach, now that we are one hand away from getting this season started?
3: Yeah, like I said, man, I'm fired up. Of course, everybody that knows me knows I kind of stay fired up. But it has. It's been a long off season. We've put a lot of work in, and we're ready to play somebody else. You know, we've got a tremendous opponent in game one. Duke's the reigning, ACC champs, and they've got some really good players returning. And, they've got high hopes for their season. I got a lot of respect for Manny Diaz, their coach. But, man, we like our football team. And we're excited about going over there and seeing where we're at early this year. We know it's going to be a tremendous challenge, but we're looking forward to it.
2: You have 68 scholarship players that return from a team that won a conference championship and went to the college football playoff.
3: Yep.
2: As the new coach of this team, how beneficial has that been for you to get ready for Saturday when you have so much experience back from a team that reached unparalleled heights last year?
3: Yeah, I think it was huge, you know, and I think it speaks volumes of what this program has become. You know, like I've said many times through this offseason, we're kind of 10 years into running a real football program. From Coach Fritz being here 7 years, to John Sumrall, too, and then hiring me, who happened to be under both, there's a way that works here at Tulane that's been established. And we lost some really good players off last year's team. But that's been the norm over the last several years for Tulane, and we've always had that next wave, if you will, no pun intended, but that next wave of talent coming up that's within the program. And we always add from the portal. But most of our great, great players have been high school signees that we've homegrown and developed. I think we've got a lot of good young players here that are ready to show they are that next great player for Tulane. And it allowed us, having 68 players return, it allowed us to keep that culture and that standard that's been set by so many great leaders before them, from the Tajay Spears and Michael Pratts and Nick Andersons and Dorian Williams and Sincere Hainsworth to this past year. You know, with Shadre Hurst and those guys, I know Jack Chinchu and Dixon and CJ Agu. You called him Justin Agu. That is his name.
2: Yeah.
3: But so everybody knows, he goes by CJ. When you call him Justin, I don't know if he'll answer to it or not, CJ. But he has a great smile, and he'll certainly shine it on you when you call him CJ. But we've got a lot of guys that, like, playing at Tulane matters to them. And being what we call a Tulane guy matters to them. And I think that was shown throughout this offseason by the amount of players that stayed here through the transition. And it certainly meant a lot to me. And we're excited about our leadership of this football team.
2: You know, with what Tulane football has become over the last 4 years, it's definitely noticeable the new fans that have jumped on to Tulane football. But for those, the diehards that have coming out here each and every week for the last few years, the real, true olive and blue greenies here, they remember your offense from just a couple years ago when you ran the show here in Uptown.
3: Right.
2: For the uninitiated, the Will Hall offense, which will be called by your new OC, Russ Callaway, but describe the Will Hall offense that we're about to see.
3: Yeah, so we'll do everything from tempo. Everything is installed with the ability to play really, really fast. How fast we play in the game will be dictated by how the defensive coordinator calls the game. If he's a guy that can't handle tempo, then you'll see us play with tempo a lot. If he's a guy that's good at that but has trouble, a lot of young D coordinators now have trouble with teams that huddle because they never saw it as young coaches growing up. So breaking out of the huddle where they can't call the play based off the offense's formation gives them trouble. So we have the ability to do that. A lot of shifting and motioning with teams that can't handle that. So we're built to do whatever we need to do. You know, we'll be explosive in the passing game. You saw that in 2019 and 2020 when we were here this past time. But we want to establish the run, and we want to be big plays in the passing game. And I just believe that football is a physical game. I think to win a championship, you have to be extremely physical and tough. I don't think football, through all the changes in football, that's one thing that's not changed, and I don't think it will. And we expect to be a really physical team, especially offensively with how we attack it.
2: You touched on your offense will be able to do what it needs to do, what it wants to do, and do it with pace if the time calls for it. That brings me to the quarterback, who his skill set kind of does everything you want the offense to do, and you'll be able to get Zion Chris Grimmie on to do so many different things to lead this offense. There was a battle heading in. You named Zion the starter last week. What stood out to you about Zion to lead into Durham on Saturday?
3: Yeah, I think for our fans, you know, how we'll use Zion will probably be most similar to 2019 with Justin McMillan. For all our fans that remember when I got here in 19 and how we used Justin and his ability to run and throw, Zion has a very similar skill set to Justin with that. Now, there's subtle differences in them. The big thing that we were pleasantly surprised with Zion was how mature he was.
2: Yeah.
3: He's played, this will be his fifth year playing, but also it's his third offensive system he's been in. So he's been able to accumulate a lot of knowledge with how to play the game of football. He did not put the ball in jeopardy. He put the ball in jeopardy less than everybody else through spring ball and fall camp. And then his adjusted completion percentages, and when I say that, we chart everything with the quarterbacks. And if it's an accurate throw that hits somebody in the hands and should be caught, we count that as an accurate pass. He was like 73% in the spring and right at 68% in the fall. So we were pleasantly surprised with how mature he was, how well he was able to learn the scheme, how little he put the ball in jeopardy, but then also how accurate he was through spring and fall camp. And then you know what an athlete he is. That's been proven on his tape. He was a dynamic player at Louisiana Lafayette. I coached against him and then or coached in the league against him. And then what he was able to do in year one for Coach Fritz over there at Houston when they did not have a good football team around him and how he was able to kind of shoulder that burden. He's an impressive young man. Like he's married.
2: Yeah.
3: He's got a new child, Azariah, and man, he's a devout man of faith, a devout Christian, and he's just leads by example. And he's a rock, man. I think Dixon and CJ will tell you he's a tough guy that is very firm in his beliefs.
2: Your starting quarterback and your presumptive starting running back both became new dads within the last like 2 weeks. By the way, Moe Turner is now a new dad as well. And he will be the fulcrum of a running back room that, when you include a Jalen Lucas into this, and he goes by a different position title, the superback, but with him, with Mo, with healthy Jamari McClure, with Johnny Daniels, the DJ Dugar, this room has the potential to be, and I have not minced words with people, the greatest collection of running backs Tulane has ever had. This group is unbelievable to watch in action.
3: Yeah, you know, again, going back to when we were building this place, the people that remember that 2019 run, we had Corey Dolphine, Darius Bradwell, Cam Carroll, Stephon Hutterson, and Amari Jones playing that super back spot. So we had a lot of good backs. It allowed us to be very multiple with our personnel group as to where a D coordinator didn't know what we were doing. I really think Mo Turner and Jalen Lucas allow you to do that as well at that super back spot. Obviously, Jamari, everybody knows Jamari, and when he gets back healthy, he's going to be a great, great player. And then Johnny Daniels has been a really good football player in his past. Rushed for over 600 yards in the SEC and was the number one junior college running back in America. And then DJ Dugar, as a young guy, has got a chance to be really special. Big guy, 220 pounds. And then this true freshman man from right here at Newman, Jake Randall, has had an unbelievable fall camp. He's going to be a really good player for us too.
2: In the wide receiver room, some familiar names, Anthony Brown Stevens, another CJ Lewis, Zy Carl is what you might know him, but he goes by CJ. And then you bring in Destin Hill, call him Fat.
3: Yeah.
2: this guy, who folks here might remember from his days at Carr, a true explosive playmaker to help lead this wide receiver room. And there are names I haven't even mentioned yet, but you're going to see these three guys be the ones that kind of lead the charge for that wide receiver group that has the potential to be really special.
3: Yeah, I think we've got more experience at that spot than we had this time last year, because Anthony Brown Stevens was a really good football player for us last year. He's in year two now. He's really gotten better. C.J. Lewis came on late last year as a freshman and really showed promise. He's in year three now and continues to get better. And then, man, Garrett Mamahat's healthy. Yeah. And Mamahat was a good player for us last year that battled injuries. He's had a great fall camp. And then, like you said, adding Fat Hill from that great Edna Carr program, bringing him back home. So we got four guys right there that have played a lot of football. And they're experienced and excited about them.
2: Defensively, this group being now led by Taylor Polk, who was here under the previous staff as a linebackers coach. The first thing I'll say about Taylor Polk is that this guy could wake up a corpse. Like, I mean, the energy this guy brings is frightening. Yep. And that move right there, elevating him to that role, in part brings back a Chris Rogers, Dixon Agoo, Makai Williams, who we saw last year, Dalton Hughes transfers in from South Alabama. And this linebacking room, you know, I put this kind of 1B with the running back room when I've kind of looked at the team heading in. These four, and not to mention a J.C. Joseph, who would start, I think, on every other team in the American right now. If you have the linebacker room in this good of a position, the rest of the defense is going to really lean on them, aren't they?
3: Yeah, I agree with you, like comparing it to running back. I mean, those guys, man, have played a lot, and they're really talented. You know, obviously with Chris and Dixon back and Dixon coming off injury, they're just, to use that term again, they're Tulane guys, you know. I mean, like Dixon, who will be up here in a minute, has got like a 3.6 in neuroscience, you know. I mean, he's just a phenomenal young man as well as a player. And then Makai Williams, J.C. Joseph, and like you said, bringing in Dalton Hughes, ton of experience, ton of leadership. We're old and we're talented, which is good at that spot. And to go back to Taylor Polk, man, you know, I've known Taylor since he was a young guy. He's from Brandon, Mississippi. He was an undersized linebacker. I watched him grow as a young player. He led the state of Mississippi in tackles. Then he walked on at Ole Miss and proved everybody wrong there. Ended up being on scholarship and made some plays for him there. And then he gets to be a young coach. He ends up calling the bowl game for Troy after Coach Sumrall left. And had a great game there. And then he comes here. And when I got here last year, just watching the way he worked and watching the intentionality with the way he was with the players, he was so demanding with them, but yet they loved him because they knew he would do anything for them. And I'm excited to watch Taylor. I think he's got a bright, bright future as a young D coordinator. And I think our players will absolutely spill their guts for him.
2: Yeah, it is really something to watch him involved. Well, you know, I see practice every day, and, I mean, you're running around like mad during practice, too. It's unbelievable watching you. And then what Coach Polk is doing on the defensive side, I mean, he makes me sleepy and makes me feel bad about myself, to be totally honest. That linebacking room is going to be a huge boon, I feel, to what the defensive front looks like heading in. And there are some real, I feel like, unscratched talent up front here. There were some pieces that left from last year's team up front. The linebacking room being as strong as it is has got to help the front here to start off the year when you've got some real opportunities for guys to take charge. I think of a Josh Lewis on one side and Ed Smith transferring in who's got some experience. The only guy up there that we might remember is Derek Shepard at nose tackle there. And then the bandit position, which is so key, is going to be kind of a 3-4-man rotation here. But there is so much potential with what that front four has.
3: It really is. You know, our D-line might be our most talented position and deep. That's just young. You know, so I'm going to start with the old guys. Derek Shepard coming back at nose guard. Derek was one of the better players in this league. Started at UAB 2 years ago. Then he comes here. Got some playing time last year, but now it's his time to shine. And he knows that. He's got to take advantage of it. We brought in Ed Smith from South Alabama, who was one of the better defensive lineman in all a group of six last year. Had a really good game versus us last year. Gerard Henderson's coming back from injury, who had a really good year for us going until he got hurt last year. And then after that, man, you got a lot of guys that are young and were highly recruited, and they chose Tulane over a lot of good schools, and they chose Tulane again when they chose to stay this year over a lot of good schools.
2: Yeah.
3: And I'm excited about them. We got to get them there fast. And we've stressed them in every way we know how. We stressed them from the way we practice. We stressed them from the situations that they're in. You brought up Josh Lewis. He's a young guy from Dutchtown that's got a bright future. Padre May at nose guards had a really good fall camp. I'm going to leave some out, I know, because there's so many of them. We're like 12. We got like 12 of them that
2: and
3: rotate.
2: You need to be
3: in.
2: Up front.
3: Yeah. But they're all, man, like I said, they were all. Jordan Kreitz is a true freshman that we signed that's had a really good fall camp. Rashad Sterling transferred back in here out of Lutcher from Houston. He'll be a redshirt freshman that's got a ton of potential. He's a great young man, too. And at the bandit position, Jairi Garner from St. Aug and Warren Roberts, a young guy from St. Aug, man, along with Nick Austin. They've showed a lot of pass rushing promise during fall camp. So some of those guys are going to be that next household name that everybody in here knows, you know. And there is a ton of talent in that room. They're pushing each other every day. Coach McDaniel's done a great job with them along with Coach Fuqua. But we got to get them there faster. And like you said, we're hoping that linebacker room can take some heat off of them early and help them out.
2: Well, and they might be able to get turned loose with how strong your secondary seems like it will be. And when you have a Jack Chinchu back, and we remember what he did in the championship game last year with the 9 tackles, with the interception, with the forced fumble, with the muff pump recover. I mean, that man is unbelievable. And he is now the centerpiece of that secondary, which has some real depth behind him, not just in safety, but also in the corners and your spear positions as well. Your secondary is, like, you've got to be just jazzed about. When you have a Jack Chinchu at the center of it, the rest falls into place.
3: Yeah, I'm excited about the depth of our secondary. You know, last year, our starters were good, but we kind of had to play them all the time. We didn't have the depth to rotate them. If a young man was winded or he was being attacked and he just needed a break, or he wasn't playing well and he needed a break, well, there wasn't a lot of areas we could turn to. This year, that won't be the case. Again, we don't have a lot of star power back there. There's some new names coming out, but we got a lot of depth, and they're pushing each other every day, which also helps us in the kicking game. And as far as Jack Chinchu is concerned, man, like, I've got so much respect for him, not just as a player, but as a human being. Like, that dude is going to be successful in everything he chooses to do. And he just attacks life. He attacks the interactions with people. He understands that every decision he makes, there's a ripple effect around him. And I love him, man. Coaches aren't supposed to have favorites. I do, man. I love that dude. I'm just telling you. He's one of my all-time favorites.
2: You already got they the, know the Aguza
3: they know
2: staring
3: it.
2: You
3: they
2: down
3: know
2: right
3: it.
2: Now.
3: I love them too, you know. But they know, man, Chinchu's a dog. He wakes up and attacks every day the right way.
2: All right, let's rank your favorite players. No, I'm kidding. All right.
3: Rebecca Hall, number one.
2: There you go. Right there. you know, as this past December when you took the reins and the wildness of the stretch of leading into the championship game to the playoff game, and I was sitting here with Coach Summerall getting ready for the playoff game, and one of the many things that he said on his way out was he didn't want to ruin what was happening here. He didn't want to poach anything like that. You look around the league and you saw coaches move on elsewhere and take a lot of folks with them. The number of players that now have moved with Coach Summerall to Gainesville, 2.
3: Yep.
2: They're both in the same area, which brings some newness to your special teams, kicker and punter.
3: That's right.
2: There's two that left here. So John Summerall, what he said was true. Like, it's always been true. But that means that opportunities and newness for the special teams that you are now in the process of finishing the sorting out process.
3: Yeah, you know, so number one, I'll start with the good. Jason Arredondo's back at snapper.
2: He had
3: a great freshman season for us last year. He's really changed his body. His body composition's changed in a positive way. I expect him to have a big year. At kicker, we've got Cooper Helmke returning from St. Martin's right here in town. Cooper was in contention to be our starting kicker last year and had a back injury right at the end of fall camp. Cooper's back healthy. He's got an unbelievable leg. He should handle kickoffs for sure and long field goals right now. He's been a little banged up for the competition during fall camp, but we brought in a kicker by the name of Jackson Corville, who was a great player at Ball State 2 years

0: Big bowed up.
1: Yeah,
0: Huddy.
1: He attacks the weight room. Proud of Huddy and how he has progressed this offseason. He's gotten much more consistent, and he's the front runner right now. We also signed a young true freshman at punter named Brooks Moore out of Cook County, Georgia. He was the number 5 rated punter in the country this past year by Coles Kicking. He's a young guy with a great leg and is going to be a really good player, and they're battling every day, and it's tight. And so that position is inexperienced but talented, much like our D-line position. We've got to get game experience. We've stressed them in every way we can stress them without having a game. And at kicker, with Jackson, we do have some game experience, so we feel a little more comfortable with that. And Coop's kickoffs have been awesome. So,
0: well, that game experience will be coming up in 5 days' time.
1: Yeah,
0: and this is last call. If you'd like to submit a question for Coach Hall, already got some here. I'll pick one from you lucky folks out there. But if you want to get a question in, we got Dylan back there just kind of keeping a Hawkeye watch over there. And so flag him down, hand one off here as we talk about Duke. And this is a rematch from last year, week 3 over at Yeoman Stadium. That was an incredible night in Uptown, Tulane with a 7-point win. The reigning champions colliding to open the year, reigning American, reigning ACC champion. The complexion of this game on the Duke side changed at the end of December when a former friend of ours, Darian Mensa, left at the last day the portal was open to Miami, took a couple friends with him. And so now Duke got to experience a little bit about what we dealt with last year here. Walker Egett is now the new quarterback. But what we do know from what Manny Diaz's defense is going to be, one of the most ultra-aggressive defenses every single year. They will flood into the backfield. And they got the Mandeville kid in the backfield, Nate Shepard, who is as dynamic of a running back as you will find across the country.
1: Yeah, Shepard's one of the best backs we'll see. You know,
0: he had
1: really
0: 5
1: good
0: carries for 75 yards in the game here last year. He is a demon.
1: Yeah, really good football player. I know they were happy they were able to keep him.
0: Yes.
1: You know, like you said, they get Walker Egett, a transfer from San Jose State at quarterback. The system he played in at San Jose State was the old run-and-shoot system, like true blue run-and-shoot. So he was 4 wide most of the time, throwing it around, getting the ball out quick. They've been running a little bit different of a system than that at Duke, but they have named him the starter. They've got another young man named Dan Mahan that's a little more of an athlete. I expect that young man to play as well. Walker's coming off a knee injury. And, you know, they got a lot of new old linemen. On defense, like you said, their head coach, Manny Diaz, I've got a lot of respect for. He's been around the country as a D coordinator and also been a head coach and done very well there. He is an attacker. You know, he wants to load the box and get after you. They've got a lot of returning experience at secondary. Much like us, they've got returning experience at secondary, returning experience at linebacker, and they're young and unproven on the D-line, but they've recruited well there. So when you look at our rosters, it's almost mirror images of what they lost, what they returned. And then you got 2 returning conference champions. You know, they won the ACC, we won the AAC. And that was a fun game last year. I mean, that was a lot of fun right there at Yuleman. I thought our crowd was incredible. And we jumped on them early, got out to a 3-score lead, and was able to hold on late. And that was a huge win for our program. And our young men are looking forward to going over there. We know Duke will be fired up. It's game 1 for them coming off a conference title. But we feel like we've got a lot to prove. Like I said, we've got a lot of young men that feel like they are a really good football player, and they're getting overlooked because of what we lost and because of the changes. And they know this is their first opportunity to show everyone how good of a football player they are.
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4: I might just give you the ball and let you run here, Coach. I mean, when you took over here, is this where you hoped the program, all three of them, would be? Has this met expectations? Has this exceeded expectations?
8: Yeah, I think the reality, I was told in grad school, never take a job somewhere that you don't believe you can be successful there. And when I came to campus, it was pretty evident that this place could be successful in anything that it wanted to be successful in. And I was very fortunate to land somewhere that supports what we do at a high level. And, you know, I'm somebody that when I do anything, it's going to be full send and everything's into it. And obviously we have the right people here and the right staff and been able to kind of figure out the formula to do what we do at a high level. So did I think it would happen this quickly? Maybe not for how far back we were to start, but I always knew we would get there eventually.
4: And Tommy, you are now entering your second year as part of this program. You came in last year, transferred in. And last year for you, the event that we're about to have on Friday, you set a personal best 5K. In the American title, the championships, personal best 8K, and then you saved your best 10K for the NCAA championships. Now as you enter year two, with the expectations and what the standard is of this program. The standard's one of the hashtags I see on the social media accounts all the time. How do you feel heading into this year two for you, knowing what this program is and was last year?
9: I mean, at conference, we didn't get the job done, and that's simple as that. And I think this year we're coming back with more firepower, more experience, and we're going to plan to get the job done this year and bring the championship back here where it's on home turf. So that's the main focus. And then, of course, getting to the national championships and seeing how high up we can finish. I mean, we are very deep on the men's side. We brought in a lot of good transfers, and I think we'll be pretty poised to make a pretty high push this year.
4: You know, Coach, it's got to say something right away, right? It's highlighted some great things that Tommy did last year, highlighted what this program did last year, and the first thing he said is, we didn't get the job done. And now, men won regional for the first time ever and made the NCAAs off of that. What does that say? I think that speaks to what the standard of the program is there, right? Where that's the first thing Tommy says right there is we didn't do as good as we should have done last year, and you did pretty dang well last year.
8: Yeah, I think one thing that's interesting about our league is we have to face Tulsa every single year. And just the year prior to my arrival, they contended for a national championship. They actually beat Oklahoma State at the region, and Oklahoma State went on to win the national title. So this is a team on the men's side that we have to face every single year now, and it's a heavyweight battle between the two. In the last 2 years, I think probably 5 points total has separated us winning it the 1 year, then them winning it. So we know what we're up against, and Tulsa knows what they're up against. And on the other side of it, you know, for us to beat an Arkansas, who I think has got 28 national titles, and they've never lost the region, them or Texas. So for us to be the first school to ever win the region that's not named Arkansas or Texas, you know, goes to show where we're going.
4: And what's the next step here, Coach? Because, I mean, this has become, in a very short amount of time, one of the best distance programs in the country as soon as you got here. And actually, Tommy, I'll go to you with this here, because you're definitely allured by what's happening down here. So you mentioned got to win conference this year as on the men's side here, go to nationals. How does this group band together and accomplish all these goals that 7 years ago seemed unheard of here?
9: Yeah, I think it starts with just picking up some momentum throughout the season and really building into the conference championship and getting both men and women, the women to defend and the men to reclaim the title, and then getting us both to advance to out of the South Central region to nationals. And then at nationals, anything can happen. I mean, on any day, any team can really win. You know, it's not as set in stone as, you know, some of the other sports. So, you know, our front runner, Bernard, he could have a really good day and he could win a national championship by himself and really carry us through. And on the women's side, Blezin could also do very well and get as high up as probably All-American or top 20. So those key pieces really kind of carry the day and carry that momentum through, and you're just running for each other and running within each other and running within what you know. And I think that will really help get the job done and push us over and accomplish some of those things that we've kind of set here as a program.
4: Coach, how do you assess these two teams heading into Friday? You know, I think about how the track season ended, and it ended with Silas Kiptanui finishing second in nationals and steeplechase, and now he's going to gun for winning that all in, 9 months' time, but he's going to be part of this program here too.
8: Right.
4: And what you've got with Tommy here, what you've got with Blaise on the women's side, of course, Bernard Chariot, who's been incredible here since he got here. These two teams heading into the season starting on Friday, is this the best collection that you feel like you've had here?
8: Oh, undeniably. And it's not just in I would say, genetics. I would say it's in leadership, it's in character. And one thing that's unique is this is the first group where everybody knows what it is now. You don't come in here and we have high expectations of them. You know, they got to be up at 5 o'clock in the morning for practice. They got to eat right, sleep right, hydrate, go to class, go to treatments, go to the weight room, all those things at a very high level. We expect a lot out of them. So not everyone's wired to do that, you know, and we have a collective of freshmen through seniors and grad students that all understand what this takes to be successful. And that's what makes this group unique from the rest is it is 100% all in. And that's what we're real excited about.
4: Straw poll here. Who in the audience is going to get up at 5 a.m. to go to cross-country practice here this week? Anyone? Anyone? Wow, look at all those hands shoot to the ceiling. There we go. Oh, we got Kelsey McHugh who's going to shoot your video.
8: She actually has been.
4: She has to do it.
8: Which, by the way, we had her hanging out of a van doing content the one day. Doors were open. It was like we were filming Rambo out there.
4: That was one person in this entire restaurant who vowed to join you guys for practice. That's because that's part of her job. Tommy, how's waking up at 5 a.m. doing for you? Did you know that when you transferred here that this is how early practice was?
9: I didn't know that fully, but
4: that wasn't part of the pitch, was it, Coach?
8: It's not the first part of the pitch. No. We'll put it that way.
9: But I mean, if you want to have a good workout, if you want to have a good training run, if you want to really be dialed in and do what you want to do, you got to get up early, you got to beat the sun, and you got to put the work in before the sun's up and it's too hot and you're just cooking yourself in the sun. So what we're doing and what it kind of takes, you gotta get up early and go to bed at a good time, and that's just kind of our way of life. So,
4: what got you into distance running?
9: I'd probably start back with my parents were both distance runners.
4: Okay.
9: Then my cousins also ran. They ran at the Naval Academy a little bit, and then I had another cousin at the University of Richmond. And so it was always kind of it was kind of a family thing that, like, this is something that I wanted to do personally. And my parents, you know, I said, like, let's do this and let's make this happen and really start to push and start looking at schools at an early time and really start putting in a lot of work and a lot of miles and a lot of early and late nights, and after so many hours and so many wins, miles, you kind of just arrive, I would say, on the scene, and just you got to be ready, especially in this day and age where, you know, we have guys on the team that are 27, we have guys on the team that are 18. You got to be ready to fight with these guys and you know, of course, work with them, but when that gun goes off, it's you versus you, but it's also you versus 150, 200 runners, so you gotta believe in yourself.
4: Coach, when did Tommy first enter the picture for you heading into building a team for last year? What was it that stood out to you about him?
8: Well, he had high-level performances in high school. He had SEC experience, and the SEC kind of shifted in a lot of ways on how they're recruiting and where their focuses are and how you're successful in that league. And for us, we wanted to build a base of you know, top U.S. talent coming in that maybe looked at the SEC, the shining lights or the dangling keys right out of high school, and realized that that's not everything you might be looking for at the next level. So we were very fortunate enough to find Tommy. We're, you know, great character, hard worker, great family. All those things that you need to get through and be high level in this sport.
4: Again, the year starts on the lakefront. Mm-hmm. Battle for New Orleans. This has now become the season opening tradition for you and this group here. This year, it's a touch different because this is an early taste of what Halloween will bring. Halloween is the American Cross Country Championships that Tulane is hosting on Lake Oaks Park on Halloween Day. So, with what this program has done the last couple of years in that particular event, now getting it on home soil has got to make you just beyond excited. And now you get a little taste of it right off the bat to start on Friday.
8: Yeah, so we'll open up the season Friday evening, Lake Oaks Park. A lot of the Division I programs in the state of Louisiana will be there. And for us, it's kind of an opportunity to showcase some early fitness, see where we're at right now, and test run some things with kind of low-hanging fruit competitively as we kind of prepare for the later parts of the season. But the big one being are the American Championships in October, where we really look forward to hoisting two trophies here in Uptown. We're going to have a Mardi Gras float out there. It's going to be a great event. But again, we really it couldn't have happened all at a better time. This is the best team we've ever had. You know, it's a sporting event. You guys can come out there from start to finish. You're maybe there an hour and 45 minutes. You're going to see two races. Have you ever been to the horse races, the horse track? Equally exciting. So get out there and support a good product, good kids, that national level caliber team. So we hope to have you guys out there. It's 9:15 is the women's race. Men will follow. Again, you guys will be in and out, no charge. Come out there and support a championship program.
4: And this is Friday, the Battle for New Orleans.
8: Battle for New Orleans, that was for conference.
4: Okay, we have plenty of time to gear up for conference, but we are on the stage now. When do things start Friday?
8: 5 o'clock.
4: 5 o'clock. And I'll tell you what, I was out there last year. I'm going to be traveling this year, so I won't be able to make it. But the turnout last year was awesome. Mm-hmm. Like, a ton of Tulane people showed up. So make sure you get out there Friday night. You get your first experience of seeing this team in action here. And then Halloween morning, 9 a.m., so just put that on your calendar now. Put Halloween and get up to Lake Oaks Park for the American Cross Country Championships. And then I'm already envisioning something here. Tommy, I'm going to turn to you here. Winning a couple titles, one men, one
9: That's
4: women,
9: right.
4: And then carrying the trophies and running back to campus. How do we feel about that? Your cool down run is running from Lake to Uptown holding the trophies.
9: It's a little unrealistic, but not completely out of the picture. So, I mean, it's about 10 miles out. We do it on some runs. We'll go out there and turn around and come right back. And maybe,
4: what kind of program you got here,
9: maybe,
4: Coach?
9: Maybe jump in the lake even.
4: Now we're talking.
8: Right, so. Right.
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4: This segment of The Current is brought to you by Capital One, proud partner of Tulane Athletics. What's in your wallet? Cornerback Justin Agoo, linebacker Dixon Agoo. What a coincidence, sharing a last name.
15: Yeah.
4: Hi there, fellas. How we doing tonight?
16: Good. How you doing?
4: Doing well. Thanks for coming out on what I'm sure is an exciting week. It's Monday night. We're 5 days away from kickoff. Mm-hmm. Dixon, I'll start with you, because we know a lot more about your road to tonight than maybe we do Justin right now. With your recovery process and everything that happened in the last calendar year, how excited are you for Saturday?
16: It's like a full circle moment, really, because coming off the injury, everyone was like, I don't know if he'll be the same player, things like that, things of that nature. And you just hear a whole lot of scary stories of people not running the same or moving the same, but I feel better than I did prior to the injury. So coming back and having our first game versus Duke, it's really a full circle moment.
4: Now, you got injured in the Tulsa game last year. For those who do not remember, what was the injury? What happened?
16: I completely ruptured my patella tendon. So it's basically disconnecting your shin from, like, your quad.
4: Yeah. Oh. Disconnecting your shin from your quad. That sounds fun. Who wants to disconnect their shin from their quad here at 5 a.m. in the morning with the cross-country team? Justin, welcome.
17: Hi.
4: Welcome to New Orleans. It's been a few stops along the way for you here. You're down the road in Lafayette for a few years. Last year, you're up at Louisville, and now here you are playing with your kid brother. Take me through the process of you two coming back together to play a little bit of ball.
17: So after the season last year, me and him were on the phone. We were just talking. We was like, so how are you feeling? And I was like, you know what? I could come back home and play. So I waited it out, waited a week. Then I talked to my parents about it, and it was like, you know, y'all played with each other in high school. Then when I was at UL, me and Tulane, like UL and Tulane played, so we played each other in college. And it was like, to end it all, we might as well play together in college for my last year. So.
4: Mm-hmm. Who had the idea first?
15: I would say we both always had the idea. We tried it prior to
4: this. Try to make it, yeah.
15: But I feel like this year it just made the most sense. We went upstairs, talked to the coaches, and saw how they were feeling. They were like, we'll take them. Like, we can do it. So we made it happen.
4: Justin, since we are now about to experience you, and we're going to do something at the end of our chat here that one of you knows is coming here, and it's because I knew the guy better. So, Justin, we're going to throw you a little bit for a loop. But we have seen you play before, a couple of years back, and we'll touch on that here in a little bit. But since now we're going to see you in the Alvin Blue run around for the first time, describe your style of play as a corner.
17: My style of play is I'm at the line of scrimmage. I'm trying to get hands on you. I'm trying to disrupt the timing from the quarterback for the receiver so I could do anything to end up with the balls in my hand. Then that's at the boundary corner. But at the field corner, if I play man on you, I'm trying to read the route. Every stem, you're trying to wiggle your body, trying to throw me off my game. You're telling me the route as you're running. So I like that.
4: Now, Dixon, describe your brother's style of play.
15: Much like what he said, even when Coach Polk was recruiting him and watching film, he was like, yeah, he could definitely play for us because he likes to put hands on people. Like, he likes to get physical with receivers. When they played Miami last year, that was the game they were going off of. He got real physical. That was probably one of his best games, to be honest. He got real physical with receivers, and his long build, his long frame really helps disrupt passes.
4: The dynamic between you two, I mean, what is the age gap here? Justin, how much older are you than Dixon?
17: 2 years.
4: 2 years. Mm-hmm. All right. So the dynamic of growing up, I would imagine a competitive upbringing between you two. Now, if I have it correct, you two are living together here. What is a day in the life in the Agoo house like?
17: I would say we're always just trying to help each other out. Be like, all right, you got to get to class. All right, come on. I'll bring you because I don't have an in-person class. Mine's online. So he's like, all right, I need to get to class. All right, come on. Then we really do everything together, to be honest. Usually if you see one of us, you're going to see both of us. So that's how it's been.
15: And even like when we're in the facility, Coach JJ's like, I never see y'all brothers together. I said, that's very incorrect. We literally do everything together around the house.
17: Yeah.
4: There had to have been a point in which, Justin, you had to stop getting sick of your little brother, always wanted to be around, and Dixon, that you had to, like there was probably a point in which you did something better than Justin, and then it created some friction. When did you two develop this real relationship with each other? Has it always been like this, or was there the natural rivalry growing up?
17: So you know how, like, you know, growing up, you were your brother. So, like, you know, there's a little animosity between each
15: all
17: other.
15: The
17: you
15: time.
17: Know, come on, ask your brother to go play a pickup basketball game. Imagine what's gonna happen. You know, throwing elbows, shoving. You know, trying to do anything to score. But I was more like high school. But now that we were older and mature, like, it's like he like best friend. You know what I'm saying? Yeah. Like, we do everything together.
15: I would say I'm built on that, like being away. I think once he got to college and I was still in high school, I would still visit him at UL. Mm-hmm. And, like, I feel like that was the time when we really became, like, the closest. Like, I'd be like, what are you doing this weekend? What do y'all have going on right now? Let me come to y'all's house. He'd be like, come on. Like, we should just hang out at any time we got a chance. And then being away from each other in college made us really appreciate, like, being back together anytime we had a chance.
4: Dixon, I want to ask you about, as you return to the field, you were leading this team in tackles when you got hurt last year. And then you saw everything unfold with what Chris did and Makai did, and Sam is no longer here, obviously, what they did for this linebacker room. How eager are you to rejoin this group? Sam's not here. Enter Dalton Hughes to kind of take that spot. But what this linebacker room's really capable of being, especially now that you're back in the fold?
15: We talk about it all the time. We're probably one of the groups, like the biggest groups on the team returning with like the most experience and having that leadership on the team, it really means a lot. And, I mean, for me personally, it's just getting back on the field with the guys. Like, the people that you want to be on the field with, like your brothers. Like that's how it feels, and everyone's happy for me to be back, and it's just a great feeling. And I don't want to say pick up where I left off. I want to do better from where I left off. Like, it's a different season. It's a different mindset.
4: Fans already probably know a little bit about what you're also doing here at Tulane Dixon. You did this show last year and talked about your neuroscience major here. I called you Doc as you walked up here. Others call you Doc. And then we found out that people also call CJ Doc. And so now I'm ultra confused.
15: Yeah.
4: But first question is, did you have to operate on yourself? Did you ask to operate on yourself?
15: Of course not.
4: Okay, good. Second of all, where are you at now in the process of your major? And the end goal eventually is what?
15: To be an orthopedic doctor is the end goal. But I would say in the process right now, I already walked this last spring, but I'm finishing up the few requirements I have. I need to finish up my internship, and I have like two more classes, including like organic chemistry too and stuff like that, to finish up the pre-med requirements.
4: And CJ, you're not taking any in-person classes, which sounds wonderful. But your major, what degrees do you have, and when football concludes for you, what is CJ Gudu?
17: So at first I was supposed to be a full biology major, but when I transferred over to Louisville, my credits had it depleted.
4: Oh.
17: So I finished with psychology major with a minor in biology, but it's still with the plan of going to med school because I want to be an athletic physician.
4: See, this is just Tulane student athletes are different animals here. And then you two are also just awesome at playing the sport of football here. All right, we're going to do something here to close up with you two. Dixon, I clued you in on this a little bit earlier on today when I saw you in the facility. I'm going to just float some questions out there about you two, and I want you two to answer truthfully.
17: Okay.
4: So these are opinion-based questions, but this is now going to be on the record. You both understand?
15: Okay. Ready.
4: All right. Who between the two of you is the funnier one?
15: Me.
4: This is what I wanted. First question. They already are conflicting with each other. Which one of you two is the better student?
15: Me. That's not a question.
17: I'll give it to you.
4: By a smidge?
17: Yeah.
4: All right, you're living together here, so which one of you two is the better cook?
15: Can we throw Josh Lewis in the mix?
17: Oh, yeah,
4: so we're commandeering another to join the family.
17: Yeah.
4: Josh Lewis,
17: Josh,
4: who is a sophomore academically, is better at cooking than you two people that want to be doctors.
15: Okay. He has a culinary background. His parents are
4: okay.
15: All right.
17: You got to work with everybody's expertise, you know?
4: Yeah, and we also need to work on this getting you guys an air fryer. Like. All right, which one of you two is the better driver?
17: Oh,
15: I give it to him.
4: All right, so we're split. We're split. Yeah. CJ wins that one. Back in 2024, Tulane and Louisiana played each other in Lafayette in what was one of the hottest days I think anyone's ever experienced. Mm-hmm. Who had more tackles between you two?
15: Wait.
4: Which one of you two had more tackles in that game? You both registered tackles in that game.
15: I have the number.
4: Yes, I have.
17: I'm going me.
4: All right. Dixon, 5 tackles.
17: Okay.
4: Justin, CJ, 2.
17: Yeah. All right.
4: And that was a Tulane victory, by the way. You might remember that.
17: It was a close game.
4: 130 degrees on the field. last one. Who would be better at playing the other's position?
17: Oh, me.
4: Oh. CJ, immediately.
17: Yeah, that's without question.
4: I mean, you're bigger dude. I could see a sliding up playing like nickel linebackers.
15: They would have to completely game plan the whole side of the field to be locked off if I was that corner.
4: Well, we're going to talk to Coach Polk and see if we can just do a switch one game. Really throw some opponents off here. Boys, how excited just are you two to share the field again on Saturday? Like, just let alone everything that's coming with the season and the expectations and what we saw last year here, just for you two personally to be on the field together, what's that going to mean?
15: We were talking about this like a few weeks ago. We were like, it's just like high school again.
17: It's like high school.
15: Back to my sophomore year, his senior year, like every time he makes a play, like I'm sprinting. Even in practice, he makes a play, I'm taking off on the field. They're like, get off the field. I don't care. It's just that it's we called it Mudita in one of our team meetings. It's having more like expression, like over joy is for your teammate's for success. Mm-hmm. And it's not just my teammate, it's my brother. So I feel like his success, my success, my success is his success.
17: Vice versa.
15: So this year, like, just know an Agu is going to eat. Like, an Agu is going to eat.
17: Agu's going to eat, yeah.
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29: And here's what you need to know.
30: The NBA today stripped the Los Angeles Clippers of 5 first-round draft picks and fined them $30 million for circumventing the salary cap. The NBA additionally suspended owner Steve Ballmer 1 year and suspended president of basketball operations Lawrence Frank 6 months. Kawhi Leonard was fined $700,000 but was not disciplined further. Leonard's former business rep, Uncle Dennis Robertson, was banned from all NBA-related business dealings for 5 years. The Clippers' attorney sent a letter to NBA Commissioner Adam Silver reading in part, quote, "We are exploring every legal remedy to address this gross injustice," unquote. Baseball right now, the Mets a 9-4 lead at Tampa Bay in the bottom of the seventh. The Toronto Blue Jays up 10-0 at Cleveland in the bottom of the eighth. Vladimir Guerrero Jr., 5 RBI, including his 8th home run of the season. I'm Isaac Lohenkron.
31: One guy is happily divorced. One guy is happily married. One guy gets called daddy by his 3 beautiful daughters. One guy gets called daddy after a credit card approval. One guy won a state high school basketball championship. One guy only covered a state high school basketball championship. One guy's been inducted into 3 halls of fame. One guy has only mopped a hall. Does this seem weird to anybody else?
32: Crazy!
31: Can this sports writer and this sports fan share a radio show without driving each other crazy? 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
1: There you go, from the Billy the Kid soundtrack. It's Jason Smith.
0: Jason Smith Show.
1: Bob Dolan. Bob
0: Dolan. My best friend, Mike Harmon. Who's Bob Dolan?
1: No, you came back over the top.
0: Hi,
1: so the brain.
0: I'm Bob Dolan. Come on down to Dolan Chevrolet and make sure you get all our best September deals.
1: Broke the brain as you came back over the top.
0: We're getting rid of the 26s and getting ready for 27. I'm Bob Dolan.
1: Now when they go in legally, and this is the question I have to ask. When they go in legally, they could say, what did this really get us?
0: Yeah, no, it got you nowhere. You got one appearance in the conference finals,
1: mm-hmm.
0: and that was it. Because really, think about the Kawhi Leonard era with the Clippers after the penalties today.

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0: That said, the person that gets the chance to start is the person that has a chance to claim a job. 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

0: saying he struggled with the decision to continue to pursue former NFL rookies for a fifth year of college eligibility. 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

0: The Ben Maller Show on Fox Sports Radio as we work our way through the overnight on this Thursday. The last Thursday without NFL football. We got NFL action. Less than a week from today. The season begins on Wednesday. The NFL season kicks off on Wednesday next week. So we look forward to that. A lot of pontificating. We love the island games. Those primetime games. We're guaranteed Maller monologues on the NFL every Sunday, Monday, and Thursday, and occasionally Wednesday. In the meantime, if you'd like to support the show, call in 877-99 on Fox if you have something to say. Otherwise, just sit it out. You can hide behind your phone or device on X at Ben Maller. You can contribute to bits like Ask Ben, which will be coming up in a little bit, hashtag Ask Ben. And you can say hello to La Reina and send her some medication. She's under the weather right now. She will self-medicate. He's using corn dogs to get over the illness. Always, doctors always say, when you're ill, eat a corn dog. That's what they say.
1: And, the cornbread on the corn dog soaks up my sniffles.
0: Sniffles, yes. Absolutely. All right. Lorena can be found at FSR Tech Queen, although she's much more active on Instagram. Or Urgent Care. Is there a doctor? Is there a doctor in the... And Coop at A Bronco Fan for the knockout punch. That's A Bronco Fan. Your comments can and will be used against you in the court of sports radio. Time now for the Maller.

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Y'all know our fans are like family to us, and family watches out for each other, especially when we're out riding. 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Even one drink could be too many. 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This little bitty town, it ain't nothing new. We all stick around. Ride sober or get pulled over.

Two pros and a cup of Joe, Fox Sports Radio. LeVar Arrington, Brady Quinn, Jonas Knox with you here. Coming up a little over 15 minutes from now, we got another case of cheating accusations in the world of football. We will describe those and break those all down for you. Coming up here again a little over 15 minutes from now in another edition of In Case You Missed It. 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So we now know the punishment for the Clippers for the Kawhi Leonard circumventing the salary cap stuff that's been going on forever, seemingly. The NBA stripped the Clippers of 5 first-round draft picks. They fined them $30 million. The NBA additionally suspended owner Steve Ballmer for 1 year. They suspended president of basketball operations Lawrence Frank for 6 months. Kawhi Leonard was fined $700,000.

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0: struggle with the decision to continue to pursue former NFL rookies for a fifth year of college eligibility. 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
3: The Ticket, 2:30 game time, 1:30 pregame show at Duke. Steve will join us to talk about that, and we look forward to visiting with him on that occasion. But we got more to come, too, as we're also going to visit with Andrea Kalin, women's golf coach at Tulane, about a big event coming up for them. And then we'll talk to Johnny Givitella, former major league star, 7 years in the majors, and, of course, former Jesuit and what is now LSU New Orleans baseball star. And Johnny now working at Jesuit. We've got Jesuit football tonight.
2: Right.
3: 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I will be at Ed Daniels Field at Musburlino Stadium to bring you De La Salle and Covington. That is a 7 o'clock start. We're on the air at 6:45. And we look forward to that as Jude Young will have the call with Johnny Givitella of the Jesuit Madison Prep game. Roe Brown, Jonah Keller, Randy Pistorius will join me for the De La Salle game against Covington right here on 106.7 The Ticket. So, whew, I'm out of breath. There you go. The court case going on, and of course, we're going to keep a very close eye on that.
2: Right.
3: They're questioning now Greg Sankey after what happened earlier today, which, of course, has now made a ton of news. The SEC has filed a lawsuit against LSU, Lane Kiffin, and in the wake of their trying to bring back former NFL players. So the nastiness is presiding. Mm. It's happening. Yeah. It's there. It's ugly. And so far, one ruling has gone the way of the SEC, but there's more to come. So we'll keep you posted on all of that. With that, I bring in Michael Green, my co-host, and it's always a pleasure to visit with Michael on a Thursday. Michael, good afternoon.
4: Man, good to hear you. This is a great day. Lots going on, man. A lot of excitement. This trial thing, I don't know how far you want to go into that, but that's a national embarrassment
3: news
4: right now, man.
3: Yeah, no, that's the big news.
4: Yeah,
3: and we
4: really
3: have to talk about it. It's the biggest news of the day.
4: It is.
3: And that's what's going on right now. So, and by the way, the SEC in its filing said LSU and Coach Lane Kiffin began an orchestrated campaign to recruit professional athletes to join the LSU football roster. And they used public statements by Kiffin about recruiting those players against him. So it is ugly.
4: This is
3: ongoing.
4: This is a national embarrassment. It really is right now. And when you look at it, right, the foolish, number one, the timing the week before a game is, you know, hey, leave out some of the legalities. Just talk about the manners involved and the message that it sends around the country to young people, especially of all types right now. But this is something that, why now? The timing is bad. I think Kiffin is, he's out over his skis, but Kiffin's not going to be the type of guy to admit he's out there. But to go through this, number one, that's, and all the rigmarole, this is, he's going to get maybe two players out of it if it happens right now. Is your season worth all that commotion and all those things going on, or are you just thriving? I don't know. I think sometimes he might come from the school of P.T. Barnum, just make sure they spell your name right, you know, in the newspaper. So I don't know. It's a frustrating thing when you're, and I'm listening to the joy you're talking about, the guys coming on with Johnny and talking about Jesuit game tonight and the De La Salle Covington game there. This is really what it's all about. And to have this going on, and the timing could not be worse. I think it's a bad look. I agree with you totally.
3: Well, there's a game, of course, to be played Saturday.
4: Yeah.
3: LSU Clemson at 6:30.
4: Right.
3: And it's crazy that we are dealing with this.
4: I mean,
3: the Attorney General's there, Liz Merle. We know the governor's paying attention. Liz Merle has tweeted out via X, the conference's reliance be damned response is not a lawful answer. These changing rules are promulgated and enforced against young people and schools making decisions about real life that have real irreparable consequences.
4: Oh,
3: plaintiffs need to be able to rely on a court's decision on these issues without fear of reprisal in the future. And that's where I would go, reprisal.
4: Right.
3: Whatever they decide, and whether you like Kiffin or not, he said he will comply with whatever the court decides. So if they rule against him, he'll comply. They won't play players. But the reprisal is what they fear at this point.
4: You know why? That's the age we live in right now. You know, it's not a hey, you have an opinion, we're still going to be friends and we're going to do it. We live in a nation right now. It's been going on for years. I mean, yeah, if you don't do it this way, you're going to suffer the consequences. And I agree with that line in the filing completely. And the young kids get caught in it right now. But it's such a bad look. And I think it's already AAA. Football instead of college football right now. You and I have a mutual friend. I'll tell you who it was later. He lives in another town, but he's from here, and he's been watching all this. He actually went to Ole Miss, but lived in New Orleans, and he's watching. He lives 3,000 miles away, and he said it's on the news here. I mean, those kind of things, and it's not the news kind of news you want. I think the timing really is really kind of dumb right now, but we'll see. Well, I agree with you. God bless the kids, whatever they decide. And you can't begrudge a kid. That's what they're dealing with in high school right now, a 12th grade kid, and agents creeping all around when they're in the 9th grade and things. So this is a crazy world we live in right now, and I just pray cooler heads will prevail in this. But I don't really have a lot of faith in some of those things.
3: Well, we're going to keep you posted throughout the course
4: of
3: the show. What I would say about this is, again, I've gone over this ad nauseum on these shows. Everyone else has done the same here at 438-1067 to join us.
4: Yeah.
3: What I would say is this. Two things can be right at the same time.
4: That's a good word.
3: It can be right to say that people that have turned professional or that have been paid to some degree by becoming professional, even for a short period of time, should not be playing college sports. At the same time, anyone that says college sports is amateur sports is full of it. That's ridiculous. It's no longer amateur sports. You're paid to play.
4: Yes.
3: Okay? And that the second part of that then also can be true is that these young men have every right to do this. Had they known that they had a fifth year of eligibility prior to declaring for the NFL draft, their decision might have been different. They may have stayed in school for another year and played college football and gotten paid in the process and maybe enhanced their status.
4: Sure,
3: they did
4: sure,
3: not
4: yeah.
3: have that chance. They didn't have that opportunity
4: right.
3: prior to. They were not allowed to. The ruling came after the fact, which opened the door. And the last thing I'll say about it, we'll move on, is that if I was LSU, I would drop this.
4: That's
3: I wouldn't pursue
4: that's
3: this
4: exactly.
3: anymore.
4: Exactly.
3: I just don't see the benefit here.
4: No, none.
3: I don't.
4: None.
3: So, we,
4: you know what? I think it's probably going to end in a compromise. And if something happens and these two guys get approved, they need to go back to the solid word of the 5-year thing, no matter where it is, and leave it at that. And after the fact, let's see what happens of what goes down. And you can't just enact a rule, and that's awkward. You need to it needs to be in time has to pass with it. So I could see these guys, but that's where I started with you a minute ago. Why do this now? Why do it the week of the season? You want the joy of the coming back and the excitement, and it's going to be insane anyway. And there's more media passes for just a regular game than I think LSU's had for in a whole long time. I think one of the things I saw an interview with Kirk Herbstreit a little while ago talking to Todd Graves. He's at one of the Raising Cane's, and he actually here's the guy that calls the game. College football is upside down today, and it's been this way. It's been off for years. So yeah, we've got some real problems out there.
3: Well, you can say anything you want about the SEC and Greg Sankey.
4: Right.
3: Whether you think he's a great commissioner or not. But he made a statement today in filing this lawsuit. Each roster spot filled by a former pro athlete is a roster spot that becomes unavailable to a high school student athlete. That's completely bogus.
4: That's not true.
3: College teams, they're not cutting anybody.
4: No.
3: They're adding somebody to the roster. And if a player isn't good enough to play, if he's not a top two team or third team player, then adding another player is not going to make a difference. None of these players were going to be major impact starters.
4: That's the
3: point.
4: They
3: were going to be depth issues. The only one that would have been a major impact player perhaps would have been the tight end, right? That said,
4: right.
3: Tre'Davious Green is there and he's a potential first team All-American. So I think that's a bogus statement made by Greg Sankey. So look, go anywhere you want with it.
4: Extreme.
3: Think whatever you think. Opinions are welcome, and we're glad that you're listening.
4: Extreme language on both sides creates a train wreck, so we'll see what happens.
3: 504-438-1067. More on that coming up.
4: Well, how you been, pal?
3: And then some. Doing fine. Great day yesterday with our Life Resources Bottom Line Luncheon.
4: Tell me about
3: it. With Michael Pantolino speaking. Good crowd and a really good man. School board member of Jefferson Parish. He's bold and unashamed of his faith and has really fostered that in his work and really admire
4: so
3: Michael.
4: Good
3: week. We enjoyed having him there.
4: Yeah.
3: We're back next week. We'll let everybody know about that this weekend. And look forward to that at Piccadilly Cafeteria at 2222 Clearview Parkway in Metairie. And coming up later in the show, we'll have Michael's devotional. We'll have our sports segment as well, our scripture very shortly, which ties into our song of the day, which is The Only Thing I Need by For Him with a special guest in John Anderson. And more on that coming up, too. So stay tuned for that. It's a good one.
4: It is.
3: And with that, we get you to our scripture of the day. This one comes from the book of 2 Peter, chapter 1, verses 3 through 11. It's the NIV translation, confirming one's calling and election. It's 2 Peter 1, 3 through 11, NIV. It says, His divine power has given us everything we need for a godly life through our knowledge of Him who called us by His own glory and goodness. Through these, He has given us His very great and precious promises, so that through them you may participate in the divine nature, having escaped the corruption in the world caused by evil desires. For this very reason, make every effort to add to your faith goodness, and to goodness, knowledge, and to knowledge, self-control, and to self-control, perseverance, and to perseverance, godliness, and to godliness, mutual affection, and to mutual affection, love. For if you possess these qualities in increasing measure, they will keep you from being ineffective and unproductive in your knowledge of our Lord Jesus Christ. but whoever does not have them is nearsighted and blind, forgetting that they have been cleansed from their past sins. Therefore, my brothers and sisters, make every effort to confirm your calling and election, for if you do these things, you will never stumble, and you will receive a rich welcome into the eternal kingdom of our Lord and Savior, Jesus Christ. That is our scripture of the day, 2 Peter chapter 1, verses 3 through 11, the NIV translation. Michael?
4: Good translation. I've not read it much in the NIV. Some of the memory verse I remember being younger in my studies. I remember more of the New King James, but I like this kind of colored it in a really cool way. You know, one of the important things we need to realize and why we read things like this, why we gather on a Sunday somewhere, why we do the communion, why we do the things in Scripture, why we fellowship, why we have Bible studies, like the gathering at Piccadilly. We need to make sure that we just don't forget what was done for us. And I think sometimes out of neglect, or we just don't appreciate what's been given to us. That's why with a little child, you don't give him something expensive. You know, he's going to break it. He doesn't see the value in what you've given him. Many times people do not see the value in what's been given to them. You picked out this 2 Peter chapter 1 there, and Simon Peter writes this thing, and in that chapter that opens in verse 1, he calls himself a servant of Jesus Christ. And he talks about how these words come together of people of like precious faith. And that's what the gathering does to confirm. So you then lift it into verse 3 and you say his divine power, talking about Jesus, has given us everything we need for a godly life. Well, the New King James Version that I grew up hearing all my life, that he has given to us all that pertains to life and godliness. You know, I wrote a word a couple of years ago when we opened our services about this word is wise, and it's everything that pertains to my life. And so he's given everything that pertains to our life and godliness, meaning our growth and our relationship. And then he talks about the precious promises that he's given to each of us. And what it does, we realize because of what he's done for us, we can escape the corruption of this world that is caused by evil desires. That's what takes people down. And then he goes on further and he makes the statement, you read it as, for this very reason, make every effort. Well, one of the old scripture words says, be diligent about it. Do it with diligence. Diligence is an important word. Diligence is a word that you do your job, you do what's important, you take care of important things, even if nobody is watching. And he said, make every effort to be diligent. And then he said, add to these things. What is this, Ken? This is an expectation of growth, an expectation as we walk, as we live, and we're going to get better with the issues of we're going to grow in our knowledge. We're going to get better in our information that comes to our lives. We're going to grow better in behavioral things like self-control and perseverance. And it goes on and on. And it all ends up with we will grow in our love. Because the word says, if you possess these things, if you increase in these things, you want to guarantee they will keep you from being ineffective and unproductive in your life. Now, that's something right now. I want to be productive. I want to be effective. And down at the bottom, it says, make every effort to confirm your calling and your election. Well, what has God done for you? What have you done lately to grow in those things? Have you taken advantage of it and to grow, or have you ignored it? Have you even turned it away? Some people have actually turned their back and walked away from what God did in their lives. He said, but if you do these things, now remember before he said, you do these things and you'll grow. And this ends by saying this, if you do these things, you will never stumble and you'll receive a rich welcome. In other words, you'll be honored for what you have done. But the key word is diligence. And to know he's given us everything that we're going to need, everything that pertains to our life and the godliness part of our life and the growth in our life.
3: Yeah, it's a good passage, and I like all the transitions there.
4: Yeah.
3: You know, from goodness, knowledge, self-control, perseverance.
4: Notice the progression.
3: Perseverance, godliness, godliness, mutual affection, love, and these are the qualities that matter. And if you possess them, then guess what? It's going to keep you from falling short.
4: It's a godly progression.
3: That's it. It's a really good passage. I like this particular translation. I don't usually go NIV, but I did in this fashion. NIV typically tends to be more relatable,
4: right,
3: simpler,
4: exactly,
3: in terms of the public. So
4: for guys like you and me,
3: we go there occasionally. Yeah, well, maybe me. I don't know. But, what do I know, man? I'm just a guy.
4: Yeah, yeah. No.
3: I'm just a guy.
4: We're on this journey together, buddy.
3: By the way, of course, the talk and text line is 504-438-1067. We did have a text into the text line. As an LSU grad and the parent of a Division III college football player, I think LSU needs to let this go.
4: Amen.
3: Sir, we agree.
4: Yeah, we do.
3: And it doesn't matter whether they stand on solid ground or principle or anything else. Is it really worth the fight?
4: Let it go.
3: For 1 year, for three or four players.
4: Let it go.
3: Considering the uproar, you're already the most hated program in America.
4: Exactly.
3: The most hated school.
4: Exactly.
3: With the most hated coach, and now it's only going to be worse. And now lawsuits have been filed against you, other individuals in the university, and it's only going to get uglier. How this manifests itself on the playing field, who knows?
4: We're going to see.
3: Find out Saturday evening to be certain. We're just getting started with the Life Resources Bottom Line Sports Hour, a production of Life Resources Ministries. He's Michael Green. I'm Ken Trahan. Rudy Dixon, our producer. It's 504-438-1067. Coming up, we'll talk more about LSU. We'll talk about the Saints and sports stories of the day as well.
4: What about the Cardinal wins? The Cardinals
3: of the day. The Only Thing I Need by For Him with John Anderson and Michael's devotional. All of that is coming up when we continue with more on a Thursday afternoon on 106.7 The Ticket.
4: It's Thursday.
5: What's up, fellas? 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
5: Glad you're with us on this Thursday afternoon. Again, we've got All Access Sports Talk coming up next hour, and we'll have our Tulane Talk segment with Tulane analyst Steve Berrios, who's been doing it for closing in on five decades now, the former Green Wave star. You'll hear him this coming Saturday, 2:30 game time, 1:30 pregame show from Durham. It's Tulane and Duke. Steve will join us to break it down next hour. Also, Andrea Kalin, Tulane golf coach, on a special event coming up next week. And we'll visit with former Major League star Johnny Giovitello of LSU New Orleans and Jesuit to talk about well, baseball, but also about Jesuit and their football game tonight against Madison Prep. It's 504-438-1067 to join in the conversation to Kenner, where Roy awaits us. Hi, Roy. Glad you called the show, and welcome.
6: Hey, man.
7: Hey, what's up, Kenny, and also your guests? Yeah, I agree 100%. You know, they need to let this go, you know, move on. Don't push the envelope. Just don't roster these players. Let's just try and concentrate on football. It's getting to be kind of like a circus up there with all the people up there and everybody reporting. So I just as soon let it go. I don't think we need these players anyway. I think we'll do fine without them. But it's getting to be a sideshow now more than actually what the game is. So I agree. I just let it go. I don't think we're going to gain anything out of it.
5: Well, I think we are in 100% agreement
6: on
5: that. And as I mentioned before, I do not blame LSU for what's transpired. You can say you can assign blame if you'd like, but again, there was a ruling that was passed, 5 for 5, which made players available and eligible. And these players didn't have an option before the 5 for 5 rule. So they entered the draft. They weren't drafted. They signed as free agents. They were very unlikely to make any roster. And then this came about. So, again, agree with you that they should let it go. And I don't disagree with LSU, at least initially, for at least trying to broach the subject. Once it got to this level and being sued all over the place and being threatened all over the place, then is it really worth it? No, it's not.
7: Right, right. Well, you have people now saying, you know, they're going to boycott LSU, other programs, you know, kicking them out the league. I mean, it's getting to be where it's just, let's move on to football. I'm going to call it this Saturday, 34-17 LSU. Let me see how close I can get to it.
6: Just in case.
7: I think we're going to be really good. If we could focus Saturday, I think we'll be a real good team. But I think it'll be close for a while, and LSU kind of gets it going in the second half. But we'll see. We'll see. Listen, thanks, Kenny. Enjoy it as always. See you later, buddy.
5: Okay, buddy. Bye-bye. Thank you, Roy. Appreciate the call. Let me respond to that real quickly, and we'll get to another call, 504-438-1067. I spoke at Riverside Academy last night, and I was asked, one of the questions I asked is, what's your prediction for the LSU-Clemson game? My response was, LSU 34, Clemson 17.
6: Oh, wow.
5: Exactly what Roy just said. So there you have it.
6: You and Roy are tuned in, man.
5: Way to go, Roy.
6: Yeah,
5: good
6: Roy.
5: Job, buddy. All right, you heard the number. Talk and text line at 504-438-1067. We've had both. Let's go to Elmore in New Orleans East. Elmore, welcome to the show. Good afternoon.
8: How you doing? Man, always a pleasure to talk to you. How you doing?
5: Doing great.
8: No, my comments with Lane Kiffin is that, you know, you're a very moral fellow. And you think very logically. Like, sometimes you got to deal with ethically right, moral right. And I'll be honest with you. Lane, that coach from LSU ain't the most likable guy on the planet. Still get there.
3: Correct.
8: He's not the most likable guy on the face of this planet. But don't get me wrong. I believe you're right. I'm not saying that because I'm not going to go against him because I don't like him. But to be very honest with you, what he's doing is unethical. Majority of the coaches, if they probably like it, might go along with it. But they 90% of the SEC coaches don't like it. And they're basically saying it's kind of slimy, to be honest with you. But, again, he think he's right. You know, God bless him. You know, if the coach say he's right, I got to go along with the program and make it like I like it, too, whether or not I don't like it. I like it, too. But I really don't care for him that much. But being a Louisianian, New Orleanian, a lot of those young men, I want to be successful if they're from New Orleans, Louisiana area. But to be very honest with you, it would phase me when they lost 99 or nothing because I don't really care for him. Now, I want the kids. The only reason why I would want them to win because of Louisiana kids. But other than that, I ain't got no play for him, you know.
5: Elmore, I appreciate the thoughts. And listen,
8: all right, brother.
5: I understand him. Thank you. But I appreciate your call and listening to the show as well. And I completely understand your thought process. Lane Kiffin's never been a guy that's won friends and influenced people, and that's not why he was hired for the job to begin with. And
6: right.
5: You can feel how you want to feel about him, and that's perfectly fine. And I respect that and understand that. But there's another side to that, too. What about these kids? They have rights. They were told that they get a fifth year. And now they're being told, no, you can't do that because you signed with a pro team, which, by the way, didn't draft you, and, oh, by the way, was going to let you go anyway. So that's the point here, is that there's two sides to every story. And I think that's fair. That's why I said earlier in the show that two things can be true. And I think that's the case here. Whether you like Lane Kiffin or not is your prerogative, and that's fine. I can't speak to whether I like him or not. I don't know the man. All right? All I know is he's indifferent type of dude. And that he's a really, really good football coach. That's what I know about him, Michael. That's pretty much the extent of it from my perspective.
6: Yeah, and you know what? Listening to Elmore and listening to Roy, you're getting a feel of what people are feeling out there right now through the state. They love the kids. They you know, and whether they like the program or not, but they understand about the kids and want to see them survive. But

0: the pressure that's there. One of the guys talked about it's if they can get focused. Well, I think he's going to have them focused, but it's a strange situation. It feels real awkward.
1: Well, it is awkward. It's unfortunate. It's everything.
0: It's selfish.
1: You can apply every description, adjective you'd like to it, and
0: it's
1: probably accurate. And it goes on, and whatever else comes out of it, we'll keep you posted throughout the course of the show. Appreciate the calls, and you're welcome to call or text, as three have already, at 504-438-1067. 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Tulane flying under radar because of what's happening in Baton Rouge.
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1: 2:30. Yes. 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
0: Right here.
1: At Durham against Duke. 9.5-point underdog on your station for Tulane football. 106.7 the ticket. This game's getting little play nationally, which is really unfortunate, if not misguided, considering the fact that you got two defending conference champions starting the season against each other.
0: Yeah.
1: Duke won the ACC championship last year. Tulane won the American Conference championship. And yet, you would think this is a warm-up act, right? A preliminary to what you'd call the main course as well.
0: Yeah.
1: I don't know. To me, for a week one matchup, that's pretty appetizing.
0: Yeah, but right now it's the Rodney Dangerfield Bowl, you know. there's no respect coming out right now. Lots going on. I know Steve will have a lot to say about that in the next hour, too.
1: He will. We're going to talk more about that with Steve Barrios in our Tulane Talk segment coming up next hour. To be certain, the Saints continue practicing as they get ready for their season opener a week from Sunday in the Motor City against the Detroit Lions. Today, players missing practice. Again, can you say running back?
0: Oh, Lord.
1: Kendre Miller, Alvin Kamara, Audric Estime, all missing practice today. Ty Chandler's out for the year. So who is the number two running back if you can't get these guys on the field? Also missing practice today, Oscar Delp, the rookie draft pick, Trey Palmer, and Cam Jordan, who's still out. Zach Wilson, according to Mike Triplett, had an excused absence today. So we'll see if any of these guys get back soon. We do know that Quincy Riley and Cesar Ruiz came back yesterday, which was some good news. But you need to get people healthy. The whole idea is to get them ready for opening day, and they're going to need them at Detroit.
0: You just keep wondering, and we have for the last few years, when does this Kendre Miller thing come to an end either way? That's an awful thing. Estime was a great find last year, but he's been up and down. I think they brought back Donaldson, and I think he's on the deal. But no, it's getting thin if some of these guys can't play. I think Alvin will be ready when the time comes. And of course, you've got we've got one guy that I think Achan's going to be overworked if they can't get this thing going.
1: Yeah, and again, the reaction continues. Governor Jeff Landry has now put out, and I quote him from X, calling them NFL players, quote unquote, is at best disingenuous and at worst intentionally deceptive. They are not professional football players circling back after years in the NFL. They are college players who were told by the NCAA that they were done. So they took the only door that was open, only to watch the NCAA change the lock behind them. Very interesting post by Governor Jeff Landry.
0: Oh, well.
1: I mean, the reaction, I mean, the vitriol coming out on both sides.
0: It's extreme language.
1: It's crazy.
0: That's right, yeah.
1: I mean, the hatred that's going to stem from this kind of reminds me of some of the unfortunate things that transpire in American society today.
0: Oh, that's people exactly.
1: You can agree to disagree, and you can have respectful exchange about things, but lawsuits are one thing. I get that. I understand that. I don't like it, but I get it. But the hate being spewed
0: we're
1: around is just incredible. That seems to be the new society here.
0: We're at the point right now. If you don't do say what we tell you to say, or you don't buy this certain product, we're gonna ice you. We're gonna boycott you, and we're gonna take you down. And that's what we're seeing extreme languages on both sides, and there's nothing but train wreck problems here. So it's got to break somewhere, and perhaps a judge could break it and tell them all to stop the foolishness. But I don't agree with the way Landry wrote the thing personally. It sounds like, you know, you must leave. It sounds like something out of a Dickens tale, the way he wrote it. So I don't know, man. It's just silly. It's silly right now, and the language is too extreme.

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0: That's for him. And the great voice of John Anderson of Yes joining them. The only thing I need, a great story. They were recording in the same studio. John Anderson heard it. These guys singing. He wanted to hear more of it. He liked what they were doing. The producer who produced both put them together, and he said, can I be part of this song? And that's him, and of course, doing the chorus, John Anderson of Yes, one of the most unique voices ever, mm-hmm. who, by the way, identifies as a Christian. And so he joined the guys for him. And there you have it. Great song. Positive as can be.
1: All things that pertain to life and godliness, it's been given to us.
0: You bet. And look, I mean, it's a great story. And John Anderson's one of the greatest, most unique voices ever from Yes in the Rock and Roll Hall of Fame. And, of course, Mark Harris, Andy Crisman, the guys from 4M.
1: Yeah, they're great.
0: Really good vocalists, and they came out of another famous unit, right? I mean, all these great vocalists that came out.
1: Roger Breland and Truth. Ladies and gentlemen, you're listening to our foremost rock and roll correspondent who knows it, Mr. Ken Trahan. He writes also for Crescent City Sports, but on the side, he knows his rock and roll lead singers.
0: Yeah, well, John Anderson's awesome. I mean, he's been great for years.
1: Yeah, he's great.
0: Really enjoy Yes, and it's a great story, and he fit in very well with those vocalists, too, man.
1: It felt good, yeah.
0: But then you knew it was him when you got to the chorus. The only thing I knew, which is an unbelievable.
1: Oh, don't do that. Don't do that. Stop.
0: His unbelievable high pitch that he could hit like that had to be John Anderson.
1: Yeah, standout voices like that and Michael McDonald singing those high parts for Christopher Cross, certain voices just stand out.
0: All right, we owe you a timeout, so we'll take that here. Once again, it's 504-438-1067. Talking text line 504-438-1067. Still to come, we'll have all access sports talk. Tulane talk with Steve Barrios. Also, we'll get into some Tulane golf and a big event coming up. And Johnny Givitella, former major leaguer, will join us as well next hour. Stay tuned for that. But when we return, we'll have some more fun because you have a chance to hear from Michael Green, who has his weekly devotional as we continue with the Life Resources Bottom Line Sports Hour.
1: It deals with focus.
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1: Just a couple other quick notes before Michael does his devotional.
2: Take it.
1: South Carolina has landed a commitment from former Houston kicker Ethan Sanchez, according to his representative. Why is that important?
2: Who did he play
1: with? Well, let's see. He participated in rookie minicamp with the San Francisco 49ers.
2: Right.
1: I don't know. Somewhat interesting. Of course, we all remember basketball this past year when former Alabama center Charles Bediako signed with Alabama, played with Alabama, after playing three seasons in the NBA G League before the SEC declared him ineligible. Okay. My point here is simple. Where are the lawsuits where that was concerned?
2: Right.
1: 504-438-1067. Michael Green, ready to go and, with his weekly devotional.
2: And right now, America seems to love hating on LSU, too. Hey, I changed what I was going to do when I heard one of our callers, if he can get them focused. Focus is a real important thing in the scripture. Hebrews 12 tells us, let us run the race with perseverance. Fix our eyes on Jesus, the pioneer, the perfecter of our faith. We're getting distracted. What are you focusing on? You focus on the wrong thing, you'll end up in a ditch. Focus on him today. Hey, Sunday, I continue talking about the communion. Why is it important? It's special. It's power. Life Gates, 10 o'clock, 1317 Butternut Avenue in Metairie. Check us out on Facebook, Life Gate Church Ministries. Kenneth, I just finished right on the time.
1: Way to go, buddy. We appreciate you, as always. We look forward to doing it again next week. You can hang around with Sports Talk coming up.
2: And I'm here for
1: you. Of course, we got a lot to talk about.
2: Yes,
1: we'll have Steve Barrios joining us shortly for Tulane Talk. And then we'll talk about a nice event for Tulane women's golf as well.
2: That's fun.
1: Stay tuned for that with Coach Andrea Kalin. And we'll talk to former Major Leaguer Johnny Givitella next hour. That's next when we resume with more of All Access for a Thursday afternoon here on your only all sports station for the New Orleans market. 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
3: 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course, outstanding analysis with the guy that's been doing that for closing in on five decades, former Green Wave star, Tulane Hall of Fame athletic inductee, and good friend Steve Berrios, who joins us now. Steve, always a pleasure. How are you?
4: Doing great, Ken. Thanks so much for having me on. I appreciate it.
5: Steve, what happened?
4: And listen.
3: Yeah, Steve.
5: Go ahead.
4: Yeah, I just want to say one thing before we get started is that, you know, I saw you make the presentation of Coach Hank Tierney the other night into the Louisiana Sports Hall of Fame.
5: That's great.
4: Congratulations to Coach Hank. Well deserved. But I want to say that you always do a masterful job at introductions, no matter where it is or what it is. But, and I wanted to congratulate you. And I'm thinking about writing you into my will to do the MC at my funeral, okay?
3: You must really be desperate.
5: Oh,
3: that said, let's put that off for about 20 years, okay? So,
5: I would
3: be honored, my friend, in particular, because of who you are and who you've been and the friendship we've had. And of course, best insurance agent I ever had in my life.
5: He's like a good neighbor, isn't he?
3: There we have, man.
5: Yeah.
3: He's like a good neighbor.
5: I'll say, Steve, what happens to you, man, when you hear Ken talking about five decades?
4: Well, this will actually be my 44th year. And, you know, when I got started, I didn't really intend to, you know, set any goals or, you know, et cetera, for time behind the microphone. But, you know, I've enjoyed every year, and I just love being able to stay connected with the program, you know, in such an intimate way, you know, doing the radio and, you know, and the players and all the coaches. And, you know, sometimes it's hard to keep track because Coach Hall's going to be my 13th head coach, you know, that I've been doing radio. So the numbers keep building.
5: Yeah. Well, you know, you talked about Ken, though, and what you said was very right. I'm proud of him and the things that he does. He's done a lot for the high school sports, especially, and he's always up to the case. But I got to tell you, there's a certain comfort. Things change so much. There's been a comfort for me and for Ken for years to know you hear your voice on those nights and those Saturdays for a long time. And I smile when I turn on my radio and hear you. So, hey, people appreciate you too, Mel.
4: Well, I appreciate that, Ken. And, you know, I was on a phone the other day with somebody, and I introduced myself, and he says, "Yeah, I know who you are. I recognize your voice." You know, so so anyway, it has been a long time, and I truly appreciate, you know, Tulane for having me around for 44 years. And like I say, I truly appreciate doing it, and I love Tulane, and I love being a part of the broadcast.
3: And of course, that is the voice of my good friend Michael Green, is talking to you to say hi there, Steve. So
4: hey,
3: great to have Michael with us. So that's who was throwing that at you just now. So, and he wanted to make sure he was around when you were on, buddy.
5: Yeah, man.
4: Oh, I appreciate that so much. You know, Michael, we go back a long ways.
5: Oh, yeah.
4: I knew his father, you know, pretty well. And, of course, he was good friends with my pastor on the West Bank for a long time, Reverend Paul Radke. So,
3: Paul Radke,
4: you know, our spiritual connection goes back a long ways.
5: Yep. Sure.
3: Oh, it's special. Michael knows. We say this all the time. But, you know, my mentor and my wonderful person in my life, Pastor Buford Easley, I said this all the time. And he said this in church on Sundays on a regular basis, and Michael knows where I'm going with this.
5: Yeah,
3: he said it all the time. He says, we got the metro area covered. We got the Radkes on the West Bank, the Greens in the East, and we've got Kenner and Jefferson Parish covered. So he just loved Paul Radke, and he loved Charles Green and Michael Green. And he was just effusive in his praise of those individuals, and rightfully so. And those people have had a great impact on our lives. We know where your heart is and what's first in your life, and we just finished our faith-based show. So speaking of faith, do we have to take a leap of faith to believe that Tulane is going to beat Duke? I mean, after all, you might as well not show up. Man, they're what, 9.5, 10-point underdogs? I mean, why are you even making the trip?
5: No respect, game, no right? respect, yeah.
4: Well, I'm telling you, you know, this is probably a unique situation where both of the teams are coming off of, championship seasons in their conference. You know, Tulane won the conference last year in the American, and Duke won the, you know, ACC conference championship. But a lot of things have changed as far as player personnel. Us, you know, having Will Hall, you know, even though he was on staff, but having him at the helm now, and you know, Manny Diaz has been at Duke for a few years, so it's going to be a great test for the Green Wave, and you know, I feel confident that you know, we have the ability and the players to meet that challenge on a road. You know, Ken, this is a, you know, Tulane has won their last four openers, but this is the first time in 5 years that Tulane is opening on the road. All right, so it is going to be a test. There's a lot of young faces on the offensive line, and you never know how things shape up until you get in there. You know, spring looked great, fall camp has been impressive, but when you line up for the first time across a legitimate team, you know, you never know what's going to happen, and hopefully the Green Wave is going to have some success Saturday.
3: I'll let Michael follow up, but we got a message. 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Here's a new message into the text line as we speak. Mr. Barrios, golden hands, golden voice, roll Wave. How's that for a message?
5: Sign Mrs. Barrios.
4: that's really a compliment.
5: That's great.
4: And you know, Ken, I think about our good friend Ed Daniels, and you know, Ed, you know, covered Tulane for a long time, and of course he was there, you know, every Tuesday for the press conferences, and we would go back, and Ed told me about the days when his dad took him to Tulane Stadium, and he actually saw me play.
5: I did.
4: Ed would always kid me because he said I was the only receiver in Tulane history that was never underthrown, all right?
3: And just what are you insinuating? Five flat speed? No, it's all good. And since you mentioned that, I want to follow up on that very briefly, because it's amazing how people perceive people and how incorrect they could be. Ed Daniels loved Tulane. We grew up together. If you ever went to his house, his window of his house had a big Tulane Green Wave sticker on it, okay? His dad was a Tulane season ticket holder, went to Tulane games throughout his youth, loved Tulane, which wasn't easy to do with the lack of winning that took place, just like I did. And I had my my tickets to the Tulane games and went to all of them. Of course, right. we did the very shaky thing, and I got answers to the Lord later. Okay, we bought the end zone tickets, and as you know, Steve, on the west side,
5: you did they had move, a
3: hole
5: did
3: in the,
5: you?
3: They had a hole in the fence,
5: yeah.
3: And you could go through the hole and sit at about the 40-yard line because it was an 83,000 seat stadium, and there were about 25,000 people there. So,
4: right,
5: Lord,
3: full disclosure, I can come clean now, man.
5: Lord bless me for I've sinned, right?
3: Exactly.
4: There you go. You know, the statute of limitations can just run out. But the thing I remember, one of the things I remember most is that the north end zone, they used to let the Cub Scouts come in for free, okay?
5: Oh, yeah.
3: Yes.
4: And I tell you what, those little guys beating on that, you know, metal stadium seats, okay, and floorboard, it sounded like it was 80,000 people in there. So I've always had a warm spot in my heart for the Cub Scouts.
5: Well,
3: Michael,
5: talking about Ed seeing you play, Canal Villery used to have this thing on Saturday. You could buy a ticket for $1 to go to the game, and that's how we went. And we'd go buy those tickets, and we'd go check those games out. So that's a good memory. And you're right, ending up all over in different places in the stadium. So that's good. Hey, let me ask you a question. Getting ready for this game, what's your comfort level with Zion, the Grimion? What's your comfort level with him in starting this game?
4: Well, I tell you what, watching the competition during spring and also in fall camp, I think he came down to be the best choice. And, we're going to have a pretty inexperienced offensive line. So I really felt that we needed somebody who was mobile. Mm-hmm. You know, Tulane's been blessed, Ken, for the last, 5-6 years with having a great quarterback, you know, Michael Pratt, of course. But Michael, you know, was very mobile. He could run as well as, you know, he had a great arm. And then, last year, Retzloff comes in. Again, another good passer, but a great runner. You know, if you remember correctly, the game we played against Duke last year, this game had all kind of sidelines and, side implications, sidebars, with Darren Mencher returning home for the first time. But, Jake Retzloff, he took command of that game. You know, he rushed for 111 yards. And 4 rushing touchdowns. So basically, he won the game, literally by himself. And it was such, the Tulane players didn't really feel any real animosity toward Mensah. But I tell you what, the fans and especially the student section, they did not forget, okay, that he left and they gave him hell the whole game.
3: Steve Barrios, our guest, talking Tulane football, Green Wave, and Duke 2:30 Saturday afternoon. Look, the one we do know about Tulane, this is what we do know about the Tulane football team. The defense is going to be good. Very good on the back
4: yes.
3: end, and I think pretty good up front with the rotation of players. I think the wide receiver group is pretty good. I think the tight end group has a chance to be pretty good. I think the running back group is good, could be very good if McClure is healthy. The questions are exactly what you brought up. I think there's 3 questions. 1, quarterback, obviously. 2, offensive line. And 3, the kicking game, which cannot be undersold because the one thing John Summerall did was he took the kickers with him to Florida, and they had a really good kicking game last year, Steve.
4: Yeah, they really did. Special teams is such an important part of a game. I think my memory serves me. I think special teams accounts for almost 25% of a football game, which includes kickoffs, kick returns, punting, punt returns, et cetera. And last year, we were very fortunate to have a solid special teams unit. And now we have to come in and, I think, William Hudlow, the redshirt junior from Jesuit, he's won the punting job, and then we brought in Jackson Carville from Ohio State, so he's going to be our place kicker, and then Cooper Helmke, this kid's got a good leg, and it's so important because last year, one of the things I think you can't or doesn't get enough recognition is the number of touchbacks, that a kicker has during a football game. That's a big that's a big weapon, okay, when you eliminate the possibility of a kick return. You know, I had the opportunity to watch the Memphis-Nevada game the other night, and every kick from the Memphis kicker, you know, was a touchback. So those are things that we're going to have to look at. But I think, you know, if we have the opportunity to return some kicks and also return some punts, that, you know, we have a real dynamic guy, you know, Jalen Lucas. They designated him as what's called the super back. We haven't had one of those, you know, for a while since Amari Jones was here. So this kid can really fly, and he's done a lot of great things, you know, in his previous stops. His last stop was at Florida State. So I'm looking forward to him getting some opportunities to get his hands, you know, on the ball, maybe in some kick returns and punt returns.
5: Yeah, I'm looking at some of the, this is Michael, I'm looking at how things change. I like talking to Steve about how it's different and how different it is now. Steve, you know, you look up, you check up the coaching staff for Tulane right now. You got about 17 different position coaches, not counting your trainers and your strength coaches. How many coaches did they have when on your staff, when you, about how many guys were running it then? Is it any different?
4: Is it different?
5: That's what I want to know.
4: Yeah, it's a lot different. You know, we had
5: about six guys.
4: Pittman.
5: Yeah.
4: Yeah. Pittman was our head coach. you know, Pat Morris was an assistant. Frank Young was an assistant.
5: Oh, yeah.
4: Walt Christian, Billy Laird. So, all in all, we probably had about six or seven
5: right.
4: assistants at most, okay? We didn't have a designated strength and conditioning coach or a nutrition specialist or, you know, anything like that. Right now, you look at a coaching staff at different schools, even at Tulane now, and, you know, the numbers, you know, in the high teens and some schools, it's almost in the 20s when they bring in all these analysts, okay? You have so many analysts now that are on staff. It's just a totally different ball game, and I can't say how disappointed I am and what's happened with college football, you know, with the not only the NIL deal but the transfer portal. It's, to me, you know, college football will never be the same. It'll never be the college football that I knew,
5: right?
4: You know, coming as a freshman in 68 and, you know, graduating in 72, spending my whole time, you know, sometimes we'll go play a team like we played UTSA last year. The quarterback was in his seventh year, all right, playing college football. That's just unbelievable. And now with the scenario possible that...
5: Don't turn on the TV right now, man.
4: Yeah, guys who've attended, you know, professional camps, NFL camps, may be coming back to play another year in college football. That's crazy. It really is.
3: Well, neither one of us agrees with that. But at the same time, the NCAA screwed it up, and they brought it upon themselves by passing the 5-for-5 rule a short time ago. I don't blame the young men. I don't blame them at all. They were never going to be draft picks to begin with. They had one recourse when they finished last season as ball players, and that was to declare for the NFL draft. You know as well as anybody these days, an agent knows if their player is going to be drafted, and if so, where it's likely going to be. And these players, none of them were drafted. They were left with no recourse. So to blame the young men, I think, is terribly unfair. If you want to blame South Carolina, who did it with a player today, or LSU, who's fighting this court case, or anyone else, go ahead and do so. I think there's blame to be assigned everywhere. I don't like it. I don't want it to be the case. I'd like to see LSU just drop it. At the same time, I don't blame the young men. I blame the NCAA for screwing up again, and that's as far as harsh as I'll get. I don't curse, but the NCAA has gotten to be almost a joke, Steve. It's ridiculous.
4: Yeah,
3: everything really goes.
4: Has. Yeah, it really has. You know, they're totally inept. Okay, as far as controlling the you know, college football scene or any you know, college sports program for that matter. But the two that stand out are football and basketball, and you know, they've really done a terrible job screwing that up. But But the other thing, too, Ken, is, you know, it's the litigious situation we're in. You know, the courts are now running college football, not the NCAA, you know?
3: No question. And that's where we're at now. And of course, the mess going on. Greg Sankey, by the way, wrapped up his testimony a short time ago. 3 hours and 10 minutes on the stand today.
2: Good Lord.
3: One takeaway statement he made was the NFL is not a recruiting ground for college football. It never has been. Got it.
2: Okay.
3: So anyway, yeah, the back and forth and some of the statements that were made on both sides today, both of them made very good points and were accurate at the same time. It's a shame. You're in this to call the game Saturday. We're in this to talk about the games Saturday, the Tulane-Duke game, the LSU-Clemson game. That's what we signed up for, and instead we find ourselves talking about all of this. Legalities and lawsuits and vitriol coming from everywhere.
2: Right.
3: Welcome to 2026, I suppose, Steve.
4: Yeah, exactly, Ken. And like I say, it's just very a very very very sad situation. And the thing that's really distressing is that now it's trickling down, okay, into the high school and possibly junior high levels.
2: Right.
4: You know, with this NIL situation.
3: It is. About 2 minutes left with Steve Berrios. Michael?
5: We're all feeling these things, Steve. I think Herb Street was quoted talking to Todd Graves of Raising Cane's today. I saw the interview. He said, you know, college football is upside down right now, and it's been this way for a while. We're all feeling that. And how it's going to be fixed, it remains to be seen. But you're exactly right. The suing, the litigious language, the back and forth, and the extremism on both sides. Somewhere somebody's got to be lifted up just a bit more, rise above that game, and say, you know, this is the way. Walk in it. But you know who we forget? We're going to forget those kids. Forgetting those kids. And when I'm watching you and listening to you at 2:30 right here on this radio station on Saturday, I want to be thinking about that game. I don't want to be thinking about a court trial.
4: Exactly. You know, and that's the thing. You know, I reminisce, you know, so much about my time at Tulane and the friendships I made. You know, I was a freshman in 68, and I have a group of guys, you know, maybe 10 of us that to this day, you know, we meet every, you know, for every 5 years, we were having a Liberty Bowl reunion meeting, you know, because, you know, my junior year in 1970, we were the first Tulane football team to go to a bowl game in 30 years. And we went to the Liberty Bowl, and we, you know, we beat Colorado, which had a phenomenal football team. Eddie Crowder was the head coach, but one of his top assistants was a guy we might remember. His name was Jim Mora. Okay, he was on that staff. And, you know, we came away with a stunning 17-3 victory. But those are the things, you know, the friendships I made. Well, now, you know, like I say, you got a guy that he's played 5 years, but he's been at 5 different schools. You know, so where is the camaraderie and where are the relationships, you know, that I built and the other guys that I went in, you know, to Tulane with? Where is that today? You know, those things are very rare now.
3: He's Steve Berrios, color analyst for Tulane football. Listen this Saturday, 2:30, 1:30 pregame show here on 106.7 The Ticket. Steve, thank you for the visit. Look forward to the broadcast. God bless you, my friend.
4: All right, Ken. Thank you so much. Thank you, Michael, for chiming in. I appreciate it.
2: Thanks, buddy.
3: All right. A brief time out here. Still to come. We'll talk with Johnny Givitella. Next up, Tulane women's golf coach Andrea Kalin here on 106.7 The Ticket.
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5: Johnny Givitella will join us here in about 10 minutes or so to talk about a high school football game tonight and baseball, the former major leaguer. Right now, the Tulane women's golf season opens at English Turn coming up, and that's going to be happening very soon. In fact, we're going to talk about that right now because Monday, September 7th, 8th, we got, and 9th, you got Tuesday, Wednesday game. From the 8th and 9th is when this is going to take place at English Turn. And you've got a classic going on that's presented by Chad Brauenstein that features a lot of teams, including Tulane, the host team, Georgia State, LSU, Loyola, Jackson State, Howard, West Florida, Tarleton State, Lamar, Southern, San Diego State, Samford, and Southern Miss. Great event, a great way to get things started. And we are very blessed to be able to welcome to the show the head coach of the Tulane women's golf team, Andrea Kalin. Coach, it's great to have you with us. Welcome to the show.
6: Hey, thank you so much for having me. Super excited to chat with you and engage with the community a little bit. Thanks for having me.
5: 36 holes Tuesday and Wednesday. I mentioned the teams participating. Great venue. English Turn is a good course. Just talk about how you arrived at this tournament, how long it's been in existence now.
6: Yeah, just a point of clarification before we continue. It's actually out at TPC of Louisiana.
5: Oh, it's at TPC. Okay, I had it in English Turn. Okay, it's at TPC
6: of
5: Louisiana.
6: Yep, TPC of Louisiana out in Avondale. It's the same place where they hold the Zurich Classic every year. So we'll be out at TPC. You know, Tulane has hosted a premier golf tournament for a very long time. It was formerly the Sugar Bowl. And after a long stint with Sugar Bowl, the sponsor decided to back out, and that's how Chad Brauenstein got involved. He's a Tulane guy, super generous. He said, I don't want this tournament to go away, and so he's been in support of it ever since. And it's always been a great success. We've always had great teams come to New Orleans. They love to come to New Orleans. I mean, why not? What a city to come visit and play some golf in.
5: Yeah, and it's UPC of Louisiana in Avondale. Great course. We're there every year for the Zurich Classic, and it's a terrific course, mm-hmm. and it's in good condition right now as well. And, of course, Absolutely. With regard to your program, just talk about where you're at right now and about some of your best players.
6: Yeah, so we're just getting started. This is week 3. From the girls returning to campus, we have 5 returning players, 3 new players. We're kind of from all over the world, U.S., Italy, Spain, Canada. So we've got some great representation from around the world. Our best players right now one of our local girls, one of our local players, Sophia Macias. She's from actually Denham Springs. She's a sophomore. And then we have Francesca Pompa. She's a junior. She's from Italy. Those are our 2 standout players right now. It's really early for us in the season. So, you know, we're just getting started. I'm excited to see how this team really grows throughout the season. And I believe we have a lot of talent. You know, talent only takes you so far. So I'm looking forward to see the growth and development from the girls throughout the season. But we're very excited to tee it up, especially at home. It's a great way to start the season.
5: Michael?
7: Coach, Michael Green here. It's one thing to have a tournament and have 15, 20, or 30 players, but what kind of effort does it take to pull off? You've got like 15 schools, and they all have teams, and they all have players. How do you pull this thing off? This is quite an event.
6: Right, yeah. it's a lot of teamwork. I mean, we're very fortunate to have great people at Tulane. It's really all hands on deck. I mean, first and foremost, I couldn't do this without my assistant coach. You know, she's my right hand. She's my wing woman, and so she's been a huge help. Also, you know, we've got about 10 staff members here who have just really been helping us, from promoting the event to, you know, the food and catering, to, you know, supplies, just managing kind of all the background stuff. And then of course, the golf course staff, they've been great helping us stay organized. So we really try to make it a special event, and with Chad's sponsorship, we're able to do that. And so, you know, we've got some fun community.

0: young college players and in their journey, and that's what he gets the most out of is seeing, you know, young players come through Tulane and be successful.
1: Chad Brownstein, got about a minute and a half left. Michael?
2: Ken, I just noticed that the Hanson snowballs are going to be there. So, hey, mm-hmm. We got to be there.
0: Oh, yeah.
1: There you go.
2: It's hot
0: that's
2: enough.
0: Right.
2: It's hot. That's
0: it's
2: a great...
0: Hot. Yep, it's hot. Come out, grab a snowball, mingle with the team. You know, they'll be dedicating about an hour and a half before the round starts to really just engage with community members, get to know, you know, the locals and you know, just be present for them. And so I think it's important for us to have those touch points, and what a great way to invite them out to the course and grab a snowball and hang out with us for a little bit.
1: The Tulane Classic coming up Tuesday and Wednesday, September 8th or 9th. It's at the TPC of Louisiana in Avondale, 36 holes. Tulane hosting with Georgia State, LSU, Loyola, Jackson State, Howard, West Florida, Tarleton State, Lamar, Southern, San Diego State, Sanford, and Southern Miss. And I want to wish you nothing but success, Coach Galen, and hope that the event goes over extremely well for you.
0: Thank y'all so much. 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
1: Ken and Michael Green with you here this afternoon as we march on toward the 4 o'clock hour. Don't forget, tonight on our sister station, Heaven 106.1, it's a triple cast. 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The Jesuit Blue Jays against the Madison Prep Chargers from Tag Romney Stadium. You can also watch it streaming video live at CrescentCitySports.com. We're glad to bring that to you. And you can watch it on the Gulf Coast Sports and Entertainment Network. And you can do so with our good and great cohort, Jude Young, a Jesuit graduate here from 106.7 The Ticket at CrescentCitySports.com. And the gentleman who joins me now, providing analysis, our good and great friend, former Blue Jay, former privateer, and, of course, seven-year Major League star, Johnny Giovitella. Johnny, always a pleasure, my friend. How are you?
2: Hey, King. Thanks for having me on. Doing great. Excited to be back at Jesuit High School helping these boys out over here and hoping to get our first win of the season tonight.
1: Yes, you rejoined the alma mater. And talk about that position, Johnny, and what you're doing for the alma mater there.
2: Yeah, so it's called the Head of Sports Development over here at Jesuit. It consists of a number of responsibilities. One, helping kids and in their journey to go to college, help kind of play matchmaker with where the kids' skill set lies and try to get them to a school that's comparable to where we see a good fit for him. Attracting kids to Jesuit, so kind of helping out on both ends, the attracting and the helping kids, after high school. Also development here, increasing facilities, knowing what I know about nutrition and what I've seen at the pro level as far as getting bigger, faster, and stronger and the need for that. And then the last kind of piece is the NIL space, not going anywhere in college sports, sort of trickling into high school sports. So having a protocol and being ready for those conversations with kids and agents is something that we'll be prepared for as well.
1: Everybody knows your baseball background, which we'll touch on here shortly. But you know a little bit about football, too. You're doing a game tonight with Jude, and you have a little bit of a football background, too, man.
2: That's correct. I played middle linebacker when I was at Jesuit, all district, all metro during my time there. We won district my senior year. I went undefeated in the Catholic League, and so that was an awesome experience. I'll be able to touch on a lot more in the baseball realm, but certainly not at a loss for words in football. So it's going to be fun. I'm looking forward to seeing the boys play tonight. I'm expecting a nice crowd over at Tag Ormley. And I'll be chiming in and providing some commentary and having a fun time in the booth.
1: Michael?
3: John, it's good to talk to you again. Michael Green. I think you're the perfect guy for where you are right now, being a mentor to these young men. Going back, you have your roots are there, and I gotta say, as crazy as college football is right now, it's almost like it's a little cleaner slate down there. But you're dealing with things with young men today that you didn't even have to deal with when you were wearing that Blue Jay uniform and things like that, because the things coming at them and the temptations coming to them, and I think you're the perfect guy. I mean, you've experienced the professional level, the college level, and done all of those well, and here you are. I think you're a voice that needs to be heard. I think God has you right where you need to be right now, man.
2: Yeah, absolutely. I was a guy who didn't come from a lot of means growing up, too. I was a public school kid, and so for kids to understand that Jesuit isn't just for the wealthy or for the high class is important for that perception to change, too. And I think I provide that kind of outlet and inspiration for kids to come here. We offer a lot of financial aid. We accept kids from all backgrounds, and as long as you're a quality student who is willing to work, nothing will prevent you from coming to Jesuit financially.
1: Johnny Giovitella, our guest, Jesuit in Madison Prep, 7 o'clock, 6:45 pregame here. And you'll be able to hear it on 106.1 Heaven, 106.1, as well as watch it at CrescentCitySports.com and the Gulf Coast Sports and Entertainment Network. Hey, little baseball, the Los Angeles Angels sold.
3: Here we go.
1: Right?
3: Wow.
1: Sold, Johnny. How about that? Artie Moreno moving on. Stan Kroenke moving in. I mean, you were there. The franchise has been stagnant for a while. I suppose this is a good development for the Angels.
2: I think so, too. I think Artie Moreno did a lot in his career. He's a very successful person. But as far as running an organization, I think it was time to pass the baton to somebody else. I think there is a big market out there in Anaheim that is just thirsting for a good baseball team. And, you know, I wouldn't be surprised to see them deal away Mike Trout and kind of start afresh and try to get some draft picks for him. And you know, and I think that there's good things ahead for the Los Angeles Angels.
1: I think that would be the right thing to do on both fronts for the franchise and for Trout. Right. I mean, look, the guy was the best player in baseball when healthy for a while, and nobody saw him or paid much attention because of the team and the fact that they were inconsequential. So we saw Ohtani and what he did. He goes across town, basically, and now he's the biggest thing ever. And, you know, look, it's a shame because Trout's languished in that realm for quite some time because he's a great player. And I say this all the time, and I know Michael will chime in, but Johnny had the opportunity to play with a great player in Trout, and then one of the all-time greatest in Pujols.
3: Oh, yeah.
1: Just amazing to see those guys and to be around them every day, right?
2: That's correct, yeah. And that was the biggest thing for my career is picking those guys' brains, seeing those guys still bleed, still fail, and trust their talent, their athleticism, their routines was very important for me to see. It just made me a better professional, maybe a better ball player. And like you talked about, I'm taking a lot of that mentorship that I've learned, failures and successes in my career, and passing along to these kids at Jesuit. And, you know, they're very respectful of me. They're open to any suggestions that I might have and any help that I might have. And so it's really a fun role over here at Jesuit and just taking everything that God gave me along my journey and pass along to the next generation.
1: Michael?
3: Johnny, what was it like when you walked in that locker room in California the first time?
2: It was a little eye-opening, to be honest. It was, you know, people who I used to watch play growing up. Albert Pujols was, I remember him being in the home run derby.
3: He's insane.
2: Who was hitting home runs to right center field just like a lefty would be pulling the ball. And I was like, man, this guy is unbelievable. And to see his work ethic every day and apply that to my game was very instrumental to me. And so it was definitely a little intimidating at first, but getting to know those guys and understanding that they're humans as well, and that, you know, they trust in their God-given abilities was awesome to make it a part of my life.
3: Learning how to be a professional is a real thing, isn't it?
2: Oh yeah, I mean, you got to handle the pressure, you got to handle the media, you got to handle social media, failure. You know, being a professional is stressful. You know, it's stressful, and you got to catch up on your sleep, and you know, it's a daily thing, and it's a business. People are coming for your job every day, and if you're not prepared, if you're not ready, if you're not handling your business, then they'll get rid of you. And being a professional is very important to be a good role model for the kids. And so there's a lot of responsibility that comes with that. But, you know, the pay is good, and, you know, the fame can be great, too. You got to be consistent and keep your head down and work hard.
1: You had the opportunity to play with Pujols. He's a no-brainer. Hall of Famer. Mike Trout should be in the Hall of Fame, but you had the experience in Kansas City of playing with another guy that should be in the Hall of Fame, Salvador Perez.
2: Yes, yeah. It's funny. I was in the minor leagues. I don't know if he came to the Royals the same year that I was drafted or maybe the next year. I remember seeing him in spring training, Salvador Perez. He was a 16-year-old, 6'3", maybe 170-pound beanpole that we got from Venezuela, and he had hands like bananas, his fingers. And so, you know, it's been awesome to see his journey really develop into a Hall of Fame player who I saw as a 16-year-old kid. You know, he's the consummate professional, the consummate teammate. I mean, he just does things the right way, and he's such a great player. The way he controls the base running game and his presence behind the plate is, when you don't have that, it's very glaring how much of a presence he is.
1: Pretty special, Michael.
3: You can't do better than that guy. I mean, he's amazing, and what a quality character guy too. In your opinion, how much longer do you think could Trout play? I mean, you know, he's been beat up so much over these years, but you know, but it could be something where he would go to another team and end up doing what a Goldschmidt has done to the Yankees, be a leader.
2: Without a doubt, without a doubt. Listen, the way he swings the baseball bat, how strong he is, and how fast he is. Even a decline a little bit in his game and in his ability will still be a top level player. So people are going to trade for him. People will still view him as a valuable piece and somebody that I think could play for another 5-6 years.
3: Wow.
2: Quite frankly, I don't think that I don't think he wants to give up anytime soon. And I think he's somebody that wants to play for as long as he can to be a quality role model for the kids that watch him play. And that's what he is. He plays the game the right way. He plays it super hard. And if you would see how big he is in person and see how fast he is, you wouldn't believe it. And that's what he brings to the table. And when he's healthy, in my opinion, the best player to ever play the game.
1: Of course.
2: What Shohei is doing right now is probably neck and neck with that. But in person, what I saw him do every day was unbelievable.
1: Yeah, Shohei's incredible, unquestionably. Now, about a minute and a half left, or a minute left, you got football tonight, Jesuit. Madison Prep, Ryan Manal, he's an excellent coach. And really tough matchup, though. Madison Prep's a really good football team.
2: That's correct. I've been talking to the coaches and working with some of the players, and they're just talking about their size and speed. You know, so it's going to be up to us to stay fundamentally sound, kind of play the way that makes us successful, and that's playing as a team, you know, not shoot ourselves in the foot, not giving in to penalties or to, you know, misalignments and mistakes, but kind of letting them do that and kind of playing into our strengths, which is running the ball well, you know, short passes. They're going to be putting a lot of pressure on their quarterback. And they're going to be fast. And so, being fundamentally sound in our alignment and in our assignments is going to be very important. But if we do those things, I think we can win that this ball game tonight. Even though they are a very good team, perennial 4A, you know, possible state contender every year, it's going to be a good test for us. So I'm looking forward to the challenge.
1: 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Johnny, a pleasure. Thanks so much for the time, buddy. Have a good call tonight.
2: Thank you guys for having me on.
1: You bet. Thank you. IG. 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
1: Beauty is in the eye of the beholder. It's not a beautiful thing as to what's going on in Baton Rouge today. In fact, it's downright ugly. The beautiful thing about this is it should be over with soon, and football's going to be played Saturday. Can we all just agree on that? Michael, I'm sure you will.
2: I'm going to be ready, man. First off, I'm going to be tuned to the Tulane game here on the station on Saturday, and then we'll see what happens. Big night tonight for all of us here.
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2: Yeah.
1: 6:45 pregame, 7 o'clock play-by-play. Dillis Allen Covington.
2: Yeah, man.
1: Good matchup. I'll have the call from Ed Daniels Field. I'm emotional about calling a game at Ed Daniels Field this evening as well.
2: I love you, man. Hug the wife and babies.
1: Michael, thank you for the time. Thanks to Rudy Dixon. Stay tuned for Eric Asher coming up next with Inside New Orleans. And then Jude Young with Ticket Tonight, followed by football. Stay tuned as we continue until a little while down the road. Then Trahan. God bless you one and all. Rounding third and heading home. 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
3: 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All Access was also presented by the Allstate Sugar Bowl, representing the best of amateur athletics. All Access was also brought to you by Lamarck Ford and Lamarck Lincoln in Kenner, Bergeron Automotive in Metairie, by Lifegate Church in Metairie, by Premier Automotive with locations throughout the New Orleans area, John Curtis Christian School in River Ridge, Life Resources Ministries, Francesca by Katie's in Lakeview, Game On Social Hub in Kenner, by the New Orleans Bowl. 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

New Orleans. It's time for the man who tells it like it is. You want opinions? He's got them. You want information? He's got it. You want a host who is New Orleans? You found him. Eric Asher and Inside New Orleans.

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0: 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This week we feature Doug Joubert of On SI Tulane, On SI Saints, and also Glenn Gilbo of Tiger Rag and Tiger Rag Radio. Both those gentlemen join me on the program today. You catch it tonight at 6 o'clock on WLAE-TV. LSU, Tulane, also the Saints, and also a real deep dive into, again, the ongoing court case in Baton Rouge, and, of course, the breaking news today of the SEC suing LSU, the Board of Supervisors, the president of the university, the athletic director, and the head coach. So all that on the program tonight. Hope you get a chance to check it out. Set your DVR. You'll never miss the program. All right, on our program today, Gary Smith in his normal time, 4:15, joining us, talking Tulane. Ross Jackson will join us at 4:40, talking Saints. Ali Gassell, our Pelicans insider, will join us at 5:15, talking Pels. And Chris Gordy of Locked On SEC Podcast is back on the program for the football season. He will join us talking SEC, courtroom drama, LSU, Clemson, and all that at 5:40 this afternoon. Today's program is brought to you by our friends at the Oceana Family of Restaurants and Bars. Again, folks, if you're looking for a fantastic time this weekend for the Labor Day weekend and you're heading to the French Quarter, make sure, again, you stop by and check out my friends over at Old New Orleans Cookery, Oceana Grill. Also, again, Mambo's in the French Quarter. If you're looking for, again, a place to grab a bite to eat in Metairie, it is Bobby Bear's Cajun Cannon Restaurant. Looking for live music on Bourbon Street, it's the Tipsy Trumpet and the Hideout Bar. They have live music for you from open to close, but also a fantastic menu that you can sit down and have a great meal while you're enjoying, again, the music, grabbing a cocktail or two. And then, of course, the newest member of the Oceana Family of Restaurants and Bars, 762 Coffee and Cocktails at 762 Harrison Avenue in the heart of Lakeview. 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All right, let's jump into it, ladies and gentlemen. Remember, the Oceana Family of Restaurants are our proud sponsor of our Thursday show. All right, this has been a heck of a day. First of all, there was the courtroom drama that started about 11 a.m. this morning in Baton Rouge with, again, Commissioner Greg Sankey testifying. Before that, and they found out within the courtroom, we found out, again, before they went into, well, as they went into the proceedings, that the SEC has filed a lawsuit in federal court in Alabama against LSU, Dr. Wayne Roos, again, the president of the university, Virge Osberry, athletic director, and head coach Lane Kiffin, including the LSU Board of Supervisors. They are seeking emergency relief under Rule 65, seeking an injunction to override state court's injunctions. The suit accuses LSU of executing a deliberate campaign to recruit ex-NFL players. The SEC claims LSU's actions violate the First Amendment right of expressive association by forcing the conference to connect its brand and competitions with conduct it explicitly bans. So that has transpired in an Alabama courtroom this morning. Meanwhile, in Baton Rouge, you had SEC Commissioner Greg Sankey on the stand for 3.5 hours. And, of course, the courtroom was buzzing before that because, again, this injunction is trying to the SEC injunction, if I can go back for a moment, is to stop LSU from placing ex-NFL players on its 2026 football roster and also to allow the conference to enforce their conference penalties, which includes coaches' suspensions. Okay, we talked about that earlier in the week. Sanctions on the university and possible suspensions or expulsion of the member school from the conference. So that's coming out of that Alabama courtroom. As we fast forward to what's going on in Baton Rouge right now, not a lot of information that has come out except the fact that Greg Sankey was on the stand for 3.5 hours testifying on the behalf of the SEC. No word on the proceedings as they are in a recess right now, and they'll be going back to those proceedings. Look, cell phones and computers were not allowed to be used in the Louisiana courtroom during court proceedings, but we do know that Sankey succinctly laid out again why the SEC was against the NFL players, or those that were in NFL camps or signed NFL contracts. Because I would agree with both Governor Landry and Attorney General Liz Merrill that they came out with a statement today saying it was disingenuous to call these players ex-NFL players. They signed an NFL contract. Yes, they were in an NFL camp, but again, they really never participated in a regular season NFL game. Now, look, you guys know how I feel about this. If you sign a professional contract, whether you sign that with a European league, whether you sign that with the G League, with the NBA, with the WNBA, whether it's the NFL, if it's professional baseball, okay, or hockey, I don't care. You sign a professional contract, your amateurism opportunity is over. Obviously, again, they're going through the motions here in the Baton Rouge courtroom. We will see how this plays out. The big news today is, again, the SEC suing a member school in a federal court to try to override the injunctions that have been put out in that Baton Rouge court, and again, probably trying to supersede the injunctions across the nation right now that players are petitioning from the 2022 signing class to get a fifth year of eligibility after, again, the 2022 signing class was given eligibility in June during the 5 for 5. That had done, again, to get that extra year. That did not include those that were in NFL camps at the time. So the beat goes on. Join us on the program now. Maybe he can make some sense of it. He does an incredible job covering the Tulane Green Wave. But as I mentioned every single week, I'm telling you, you go with a sport. My man Gary Smith can talk about it. Gary Smith of Noel.com joins us on the program now. Gary, how you doing?
1: Doing great, Eric. Doing great. Looking, can't wait. Getting on a plane early tomorrow morning to go to Durham, yeah, North Carolina for what is really going to be an interesting game on Saturday.
0: You mean really going to be a chance to be able to talk football on the field for once?
1: Yeah, I know. What a novel concept, huh?
0: Yeah.
1: And I'll tell you this, I do. I follow sports incredibly closely my whole life. I've been a sports junkie, but I will say I've been so Tulane centric this week. Well, obviously, and I've already given you my opinion on these NFL, and on guys that signed NFL contracts coming back, but I have not had time to follow the latest details, so you just filled me in on a lot of information in your intro here, because I had not had time to follow this. It is absolute bonkers what's going on this week.
0: I mean, did you ever think that, again, a conference would file suit against a member institution?
1: It's no, I didn't think. There's a lot of things I didn't think, and that's right on the top of the list right there.
0: Absolutely crazy. Absolutely crazy. Yeah. With that said, tell us a little bit about, again, Noel.com, where folks can find all your great work and also how they can follow you on social media.
1: Sure. Noel.com is where all my stories go for the Times-Picayune. Really, really interesting feature on who's the Tulane's most likely starting center on Saturday that I put up yesterday on Gavin Marks, who less than 2 years ago was diagnosed as a high school senior with Hodgkin lymphoma and made it and just wouldn't let it stop him. Became an became a freshman All-America at Mercer last year, and due to injury to John Bach, who was in front of him at Tulane, is probably going to start on Saturday. But this kid is an incredibly tough kid, and anybody who hadn't read that story can go look it up right now on Noah.com. And then on X, at Gear Smith, G-U-E-R Smith, I'll be tweeting like crazy as the Tulane opener against Duke starts. At least for the first three quarters. It gets a little tight sometimes in the fourth quarter.
0: Yeah, you're trying to get a deadline.
1: My writing duties at the same time. But I can't wait. One of only two games all season long between reigning conference champions. I was assuming it would be only game because it's not that common, honestly. But Boise State and Western Michigan are playing each other later this month, and they were conference champions too. Neither one of them were in the college football playoff last year or in a Power Four conference. So I'd say Tulane at Duke takes precedence over that one.
0: I would agree. And, you know, it's been so downplayed this week, right? I mean, normally, you have two conference champions open up the season. That's a big story.
1: In a week overall, in terms, obviously, not around Baton Rouge and LSU Clemson, but you take away that game and there's not much going on this week. But it's kind of the reality now. Here's the deal. Tulane's not in a Power Four conference. They're not a Power Four team. They're not a P4 team. And that is where... that's where all the attention goes these days in college football, because there's a lot of storylines in this game. Obviously Tulane beat Duke last year. There'd be a heck of a lot more if Darian Minter were still playing at Duke, but still, Tulane beat Duke last year at Yeoman Stadium. They're having a rematch in an opener. And again, it's two conference champions and one of them made the college football playoff last year. And it's like crickets nationally for the game, but that's just kind of the way it is now.
0: How you feeling? How you feeling about this team going into this game?
1: You know, I don't really know. I feel good about this team overall. I talked about it. I feel like this team should be able to make it to the conference championship game for the fifth year in a row. I don't know what to think for the game on Saturday. For one thing, Duke's coach Manny Diaz is a defense first coach, and their defense sucked last year. There's no other way to put it. That's one of the reasons why, despite having Darian Minter and a pretty good running game, they struggled for most of the year before getting hot at the end and getting luck and lucking into the conference championship game then winning it and winning a bowl game. But they were 119th out of 134 teams in total defense last year. The year before that, they were like in the top 50. And Duke thinks that they fixed those problems. We won't know until the season starts. And then the other reality is they are a P4 team. They do have more resources than Tulane. One example, and we'll see how this works out, but Vance Bolliard, who transferred to Tulane from Duke, there's a good chance he'll start for Tulane at tight end. He played at Duke for 3 years and never caught a pass. And trust me, he would love to shove it up in that game if he gets the chance. But Duke does have a higher budget for football than Tulane. It's a road game. It's the first road game Tulane's played in an opener in a while. Certainly the first scheduled one in a while. They did have to play at Oklahoma in what was supposed to be a home game in 2021. But I don't really have a strong feel for it. I'll know a lot more after the game Saturday. Again, I think Tulane's going to has a chance to have an excellent year. I do understand why. I know people are like, can't understand why Tulane's an underdog in this game, and it's gone down from 9.5 points to 7.5 points. Yes. But Duke is starting from a higher plane. Top P4 teams in this modern era are starting from a higher plane, and it is a road game. So I don't know. I actually feel like Tulane matches up better with Kansas State in a couple of weeks, but that's certainly not to say Tulane can't win this game. I there's just too many unanswered questions going into this for me to have a strong feeling one way or the other.
0: Well, let's talk about what this offense looks like. You know, yeah. We've seen a Willie Fritz offense. We've seen, obviously, again, Coach Hall involved in that. We've seen, obviously, a Summerall offense with Coach Hall involved in that. What does Coach Hall's offense look like?
1: Yeah, I think, one, his offense, he definitely, like all good coaches to the personnel. But I definitely think we're going to see the quarterback running more, because that's what Chris Grimillion does the best. And at times in his career, Coach Hall, Will Hall has used that a lot. He really didn't use it much when he was Willie Fritz's offensive coordinator in 2019 and 2020. But I think we're going to see a lot of that. I think there's going to be a lot of short passes, because again, that to take advantage, they feel like they've got pretty good receivers. They certainly got great running backs out of the backfield as receivers in Mo Turner and Jalen Lucas. So I think that's the type of offense we're going to see. And it worked against Duke. Again, every year is so different. But last year, Jake Retzlaff ran for 4 touchdowns against Duke. He killed Duke with his legs. And that was where Duke was vulnerable. So I would assume, we never know until the game starts, that we're going to see a similar game plan from Tulane, this time with a quarterback who's perfectly suited to run that type of offense.
0: How many backs do you think we'll see are utilized in Saturday's game?
1: Yeah, I mean, it depends on their effectiveness. Jamari McClure is not going to play. I don't think they've made that official yet, but he's not going to play. So I think we'll certainly see 3. We'll see.
0: Is that Turner, Lucas, and Daniels?
1: And we'll see Johnny Daniels. And then after that, it depends on how the game is going and how effective they are. I have a feeling they can be very effective. I really think the key to the game is going to be how well does Tulane run and how well does Tulane stop the run? Because Duke's got a running back. For all the attention Darian Mensa got, and he did play well at the end of last year, Nate Shepard, their Mandeville High product running back, was his bigger reason for their 4-game win streak at the end of the year. He averaged 22 carries in his last 4 games and had almost 500 yards in that span. He's a physical, doesn't fool around, goes straight at you running back. Again, Tulane, I like Tulane's defensive line, but they're young, and they're going to have to absolutely hold up at the point of attack. I think whichever team, I always say this stuff, and then the game turns out totally different, but I think whichever team runs the ball more effectively will have a huge advantage on Saturday, and that's going to be the key, stopping the run and running.
0: I agree with you, and especially when you look at, again, a running quarterback like Chris Grimillion, who is going to add to that running game for Tulane. I think they're going to really again try to capitalize on that stable of backs and also his ability to run the football.
1: No doubt. I mean, the guy, again, Will Hall says he would have been the fastest player on the team if he'd have been on the team last year. He isn't the fastest player on the team this year because they've added some dudes with speed. Jalen Lucas for one right off the bat. But when you got a guy that can run like that against a defense who had a demonstrable weakness in that department last year, you got to figure they're going to utilize it a lot.
0: Who should we be keying in on defense that you think will be a guys that will stick out on Saturday?
1: For Tulane, the linebackers, this is that it's their type of game. Chris Rogers, Dixon Agu, Makai Williams. Tulane is loaded at that position. Those are the guys they're going to have. And again, this Nate Shepard is tough to bring down. They're going to have to be strong to the ball. Again, we don't know totally what Tulane's going to get from the defensive line. They might, they might make some mistakes early because they're so young. Mm-hmm. These linebackers are experienced enough and talented enough to make up for it. And I think how well they play is the key. Dixon Agu last year had 10 tackles against Duke. He led the team in tackles. He mentioned they were a little pumped for that game because of Darian Mensa playing it, but that it's the type of game that fits what Tulane linebackers do. And I think those are the guys to watch for. If they have big tackle numbers and aren't missing tackles, Tulane could be in good shape.
0: Gary, they settled on a place kicker.
1: Yeah, it hasn't really ever been a real competition because Cooper Helmke has the huge leg from St. Martin's, but he's just not consistent enough and hasn't been healthy enough to be the guy that they would trust. But I assure you, if they're at like the 40-yard line at the last play of the first half, Cooper Helmke's trotting on the field to try a 58-yard field goal, and he absolutely has the leg to make it. But Jackson Corville was the more consistent player in practice. He has proven it. He only missed, he missed 8 field goals in 2 years at Ball State. He also has a, I mean, he can kick it up to 50 yards and is pretty reliable from up to 40 yards. So he's going to be the kicker.
0: And finally, just your overall feeling again about this. I mean, I feel really good about Tulane, even going to Duke here. I think again they're underrated and have something to play for.
1: I do. I'm leaning towards picking Duke in the paper, and in Tulane's success in the last 4 years, I have only once, when I have picked Tulane to lose, has Tulane won. That was against Kansas State 4 years ago. I haven't made the final decision yet. That's coming tomorrow. But I definitely think it's an even game. It's certainly a game Tulane can win, and it's not a game that Tulane needs breaks to win or anything like that.
0: Right.
1: I do think Duke's defense was just, I think they're a lot better than people think they are. They were mystifyingly bad last year. They had a lot of injuries at linebacker. Manny Diaz is a good defensive coach. He actually calls their defensive plays, which is pretty rare for a head football coach in college football. In football,
0: right.
1: I guess if Tulane's defensive line plays the way I think they're going to play once the conference schedule starts, then I'd like Tulane's chances better. But I'm just a little leery of those guys stopping Nate Shepherd when most of them have not really had much experience. But it's a close call.
0: Can't wait, man. Looking forward to it. Of course, you catch it right here on the ticket. That's a 1:30 pregame, 2:30 kickoff. Again, live from Durham, North Carolina, as Duke and Tulane open up the season. Gary, thanks for your time, and I personally appreciate it. Looking forward again talking about hopefully a Tulane win next week.
1: I'm just looking forward to actually people talking about an actual game instead of all the other crazy stuff that's going around in the college football world.
0: You and me both. If we went from depth charts to courtrooms instead of ball games.
1: Exactly.
0: Yeah, no doubt.
1: Get back to the football field.
0: Let the folks know they can follow you on social media, check out all your fantastic work, my friend.
1: Sure. Again, it's NOLA.com. I'm just about to put it. I talked to Vance Bolliard, the Duke transfer, who said it wasn't the main factor he transferred to Tulane, but he knew when he transferred that that his first game was going to be against his old school. How rare is that in his old stadium? He said that was a factor, actually, in choosing Tulane, because he really wants to show Duke why that they should have been playing him more. That's the lead item in a notebook that's going to be up in a few minutes on NOLA.com. And again, on X at Garrett Smith, G-U-E-R. Smith, certainly Saturday. I'll be tweeting like crazy.
0: You know, I'll be checking it out for sure, my friend. Thanks so much. Have a safe trip. We'll talk to you next week.
1: Thanks for having me on.
0: There he goes. My man, Gary Smith. 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Hey, folks, don't forget about right here on the ticket. My man, Jude Young, is a special edition of the ticket tonight with, again, a prep football preview leading in tonight's games. We have high school football for you tonight. 6:45. It is Covington versus De La Salle right here on the ticket on our sister station. It's Madison Prep versus Jesuit on 106.1. That's Heaven. Also simulcasting on the Crest City Sports and the Gulf Coast Sports and Entertainment Network. Jude Young and Johnny Viatella will do the handle the play-by-play for the Jesuit Madison Prep game on Heaven 106.7. 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Pardon me. And then also CrestCitySports.com and the Gulf Coast Sports and Entertainment Network. Meanwhile, Ken Trahan, Roe Brown, Jonah Keller, and Randy Pistorius will be doing the De La Salle Madison Prep game right here on the ticket. I keep telling you, we got it live. We got it local. You're looking for live and local sports? Keep it right here on the ticket. 106.7 The Ticket. All right, today's program is brought to you by our friends at the Oceana Family Restaurants and Bars. Ross Jackson is next. I'm Eric Asher. 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
8: 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And again, I told you about this last week. I'm telling you once again, starting on Saturday and Sunday and throughout the entire football season, Bobby Hebert's Cajun Cannon Restaurant has a brunch for you. That's right. It is the Cajun Cannon Game Day Brunch, featuring, again, all your brunch favorites, from country breakfast to omelets to shrimp and grits, Bloody Marys, mimosas. They got the cocktails for you. They got the 30-plus TV screens that are all over the restaurant. So if you're looking to get ready before you head to the game and you want to grab a little brunch, if you're looking to get together with friends or family, and you're looking to find a place to watch the ball game, you can start early in the morning with, again, the brunch over at Bobby Hebert's, which starts at 10 a.m. and goes all the way to 3 p.m. Oh, yeah, brunch on Saturday and Sunday, game day brunch over at Bobby Bear's Cajun Cannon Restaurant. Remember, amazing cocktails, incredible beer selection, TVs everywhere. You'll never miss a play, even TVs in the restroom. Bobby Bear's Cajun Cannon Restaurant's unique is the perfect combination of Louisiana sports culture and authentic Louisiana cuisine. Folks, what does that mean? That means, again, you already know about the cuisine and the menu that has something for everyone. But while you're there checking out the games, check out the memorabilia that adores the walls at Bobby Bear's Cajun Cannon Restaurant. Some of that one-of-a-kind items. If you're a member

0: Billia buff or a sports fan, you'll love Bobby Bear's Cajun Cannon restaurants and, of course, the memorabilia. 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A $5 drink special also. 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And, of course, the ultimate Bloody Mary. 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Again, it is a meal in a glass. The Lagniappe menu is a menu that is the prices are already, the already moderate price at Bobby Bear's Cajun Cannon restaurant or even lower with its Lagniappe menu, great for a family. JoJo's Skinny Menu is for those that are watching their waistline that wants to eat healthy. They got you plenty of selections that, again, you can enjoy over Bobby Bear's Cajun Cannon restaurant. And remember, kids are always invited. There's a kids menu that's outstanding. Planning your next event, they got event space over at Bobby Bear's Cajun Cannon restaurant that they can make your next event a success. And if you have the venue, they can bring the party pants to you. They can cater that event for you. Remember, find out everything that I'm talking about at BobbyBears.com. The Saturday and Sunday brunch begins this Saturday and Sunday throughout the football season. Bobby Bear's Cajun Cannon Restaurant is open 7 days a week for lunch and dinner. And now Sunday brunch on the weekends? Come on, man. Get on down to 4101 Veterans at Lake Villa to Bobby Bear's Cajun Cannon Restaurant. So good. Yeah, you're right. All right, join us on our program now is our good friend Ross Jackson. Of course, Ross Jackson, Locked On Saints podcast. Also, again, part of the WWL team and also part of WWL TV's Pluses show. And also, you catch him on LouisianaSports.net. And I don't know how the guy gets time to sleep, and he joins us every Thursday on this program. Ross, welcome to the show.
1: Hey, buddy. Glad to be here with you. Thanks for having me.
0: Always good, Ross. Man, I tell you what, a lot going on, obviously, with the Saints. Some releases today that were really shocking off of their practice squad. And, of course, the Saints are still trying to kind of get that tweak that lineup, tweak that roster, getting ready to go into, again, the game against Detroit on September the 13th. Can you tell us who was released today from injured reserve?
1: Yeah. So the Saints moved on from two players from injured reserve after reaching injury settlements with them. So this is a little bit of a convoluted process. But the two players are going to be familiar to a lot of Saints fans, running back Devin Neal, who was drafted last year, as well as undrafted free agent rookie edge rusher Mike Heldman, who had an impressive opening to the preseason that I think a lot of Saints fans will remember this year. The way that the injury designation or injury settlement situation works is a little convoluted. It's a little different, but basically the team and the player have the ability to reach an agreement within 5 days of either being placed on IR or the decision around being injured or waived with an injury. And basically that player, if they say, you know, if there's a legitimate medical consensus that the player could actually return to action instead of being on season injured reserve, that they could return to action within, let's say, 6-7 weeks, then a team can reach an injury settlement with that player and pay them that amount of weeks for them to, you know, be able to then go out and get another opportunity with another team and return to play a bit sooner. So the benefit for the team to do this is to save money, because it's cheaper to come to the injury settlement than to pay the player their full salary for the year while they're on injured reserve. And it's better for the player because the player now gets an opportunity to potentially return to action sooner. My understanding is that the players can return to the team that moved on from them, but there's kind of this injury tax waiting period thing that has to be applied in order for that to happen. But for the most part, this probably more so ends up being an opportunity for both Heldman and Neal to go and look for opportunities elsewhere.
0: Man, I'm glad you explained that, because I was under the impression that once they got cut in an injury settlement, they couldn't come back to their original team, but they can.
1: There's some rule that gets used every now and then, but not often. And sometimes it works and sometimes it doesn't. But it's called an injury tax waiting period or something like that, to where they could potentially wind up back. The thing that I don't know is how long that waiting period is.
0: Right.
1: So let's say that you reach an agreement with that player that they could, you know, that you're paying out 6/18ths. So, you know, weekly, so you pay out weekly,
0: sure.
1: Basically, instead of 18 weeks, you pay six of those 18 weeks. It could be that you have to wait until after the 6 week before you can do that, or 6 weeks from that moment or something like that. It's kind of this weird convoluted situation that can take place, but it's a big rule that the NFL very much enforces to make sure that you can't temporarily stash players off of your active roster by, you know, coming to this injury settlement with them.
0: Sure. How do you feel about the initial 53 and what they've done this week in adding and subtracting players? What do you think about this roster as it stands today?
1: Yeah, look, it's a roster that's navigating some question marks, especially in terms of health right now, especially in the running back room, ironically enough, as we were just discussing with Evan Neal. Of course, he was a part of that, but also Alvin Kamara dealing with injury, Audrey Gessamy dealing with injury. So still some, and Kendre Miller dealing with another injury. And so there's still some of these position groups that you want to see this team kind of, you know, get healthy and get on the field. But I do think that for the most part, this is the roster that we expected to see. Obviously, three major losses for the Saints going into the regular season with Brian Brzee out for the season, Dylan Ravens out for the season, and then Jordan Tyson out for at least the beginning of the season. But otherwise, this is effectively the roster that we expected to see with a couple of exceptions. The continuing of their work on the practice squad is probably what I am most impressed by. Adding Cedric Tillman, the 6'3", 200-plus-pound wide receiver from Cleveland, formerly of the Tennessee Volunteers, bringing back Kevin Austin Jr., adding Stone Smart, the tight end, former ODU quarterback, now playing tight end in the NFL, and bringing back Treyton Welsh, not sitting on their hands and allowing themselves to be able to continue to bring these players in and back, I think is a really important piece of what the Saints are doing right now in terms of building out their roster. So beyond the active roster, they've got a lot of ready-made players sitting on their practice squad, either waiting to be eventually added to the 53 or at least elevated for game day.
0: Ross, are you surprised there haven't been more veterans that have been put on the practice squad yet?
1: A little bit. I think they probably had plans for guys like Isaac Yiadom as well as Terrell Burgess, but those guys went elsewhere. And so I think that might have ended up impacting that. And so I think that's probably got more to do with it than anything else. But apropos that, yeah, I would say that I would be a little bit surprised by that. But look, this is also what teams do. They spend their, you know, offseason working with all these players, and then those are the players they try to bring back to the practice squad. So it's been a lot of these kind of guys that have been around for a couple of years, familiar faces, all that. I do think that they still have some work to do in terms of their cornerback depth when it comes to both the active roster, or, well, maybe not necessarily active roster, because they brought on Decamerion Richardson, who gets, you know, who becomes a part of the active roster who they picked up from waivers. But they only have one practice squad corner, and it's, you know, the seventh-round rookie, T.J. Hall. And so that's probably a spot where I believe they have one or two spots still left open on their practice squad right now,
0: right,
1: where you could potentially see the team invest in maybe a veteran if there's somebody available that they want to bring in at that position.
0: That's kind of where I wanted to go. Cornerback and also wide receiver, where there's a lot of youth in both of those position groups. And again, maybe trying to add, do you think they'll be adding a veteran at some point to either one? Or are they going to go with the guys they got?
1: Yeah, I think it's very likely that they end up going with the guys they got. They might add a veteran when it comes to the cornerback practice, like when it comes to cornerback on the practice squad. I could see that happening. But, you know, wide receiver, they went in last year mostly young, and they brought in Brandon Cooks, and then by the middle of the season they traded him away, even after giving him a captain's badge. And so this is a team that's very clearly not super concerned about having a veteran in the room when it comes to the wide receiver room. And so I don't know that that's necessary. I think that they have Chris Olave, who's kind of stepped into that veteran leadership role. He's a young veteran, but he is the veteran of that room. And then, you know, you have some other guys that are on your practice squad and things like that as well. But I don't know that they're going to be looking specifically to add veteran talent at any, at either of those positions. Although corner is a place where that makes the most sense, I think.
0: Mm-hmm.
1: But I think overall corner is a place where they just are thin at depth, and it would be a good idea to add.
0: Specific question about Brown and Lance. When you saw those guys in the joint practices, how were they in terms of the physicality, as much physical as you get in those joint practices? Were they able to get off the jam? Were they able to utilize blocking downfield? On the physical aspect of the game, how were they?
1: Yeah, I think Lance was probably the better of the two in that specific piece of the conversation. Particularly Bryce Lance was the one that sort of showed out a bit more during those joint practices as well. Berrion Brown was a little bit quieter during the joint practices, although towards the end of the Jaguars practice, he got one of his deep passes down the field from Spencer Rattler, which we did see all throughout the all throughout the offseason otherwise. But in particular, in terms of the conversation of physicality in the joint practices, I'd say Bryce Lance was a standout there. But I don't want to discount Berrion Brown, who, of course, you know, handled the physicality well during the preseason games, which I think is equally equally valuable in that situation too.
0: When you look at the running back room, you talked about the injuries. Again, your thoughts on White and again how you think he may fit in the mix.
1: Yeah, he might fit in the mix a little bit earlier than they expected.
0: Yeah, right.
1: We've seen it so far. Last couple of days we've been out there at practice and they've had a single healthy active running back, and it's Travis Etienne Jr. Last couple of practices, no Kendre Miller, no Audric Estime, although I'm told Audric Estime is fine. I think that some of it is just allowing him to rest after dealing with kind of the sprained, or the, I don't want to say sprained ankle, but the ankle injury that he had from the Jaguars game, and then he kind of came out during that Cowboys game too after the big 30-plus yard run, which is kind of becoming his bread and butter out of nowhere for New Orleans. And so my understanding is that Audric Estime is going to be fine, or is fine. But, you know, they also haven't had Alvin Kamara on the field since the Cowboys joint practice. And so, you know, if you're walking in with two healthy running backs to week one with Travis Etienne Jr. as well as Audric Estime, or even if one of Kendre Miller or Alvin Kamara happens to be available week one, I think you might still see Zamir White end up tapped. And I think that that works. I think he fits very well in this rushing scheme and what it is that the Saints are doing this year as opposed to what they were doing last year, because their rush game has their approach to the run game has changed going into 2026, and I think Zamir White fits that pretty well.
0: Yeah, I actually feel that this running back room is stronger now than it was when they opened up camp.
1: Yeah, it's really just the injury question, right?
0: Like, yes,
1: if they get those guys back on the field, all of a sudden you have probably a 5 to 6 deep running back room if you include practice squad guys, and it's a pretty impressive place to be versus where they were even last season.
0: Mm-hmm. I agree. Thank you for your time, as always, my friend. Certainly appreciate you jumping on the program. Tell the folks how they can follow you on social media. Check out all your fantastic work.
1: Yeah, of course. 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
0: Thank you, Ross. Appreciate it as always. We're just a little while away from, again, talking real football, so I'm looking forward to that with you as always on a Thursday.
1: Can't believe we're already here. Looking forward to it, buddy. You take care, stay safe. I'll talk to you soon, all right?
0: There he goes, my man, Ross Jackson. Again, Locked On Saints podcast and so much more. You are listening to Inside New Orleans. Today's program is brought to you by the Oceana family of restaurants and bars. I want to thank Ross Jackson and Gary Smith for joining us now to one. We'll be right back.
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1: 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I'm Eric Asher. We'll be right back.

Orleans. It's time for the man who tells it like it is. You want opinions? He's got them. You want information? He's got it. You want a host who is New Orleans? You found him. Eric A.

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1: 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You talking to me?
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0: 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I'm your host, Eric Asher. 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You'll never miss the program. 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Saints, Tulane, LSU, and a whole lot of deep dive into, again, the ongoing court case between LSU, the SEC, players that are trying to get their fifth year. We covered it all. 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Set your DVR. You'll never miss the award-winning Inside New Orleans Sports. All right, we got some great sports for you today on this station and our sister station. First of all, my man Jude Young with Ticket Tonight. Special edition with a prep football preview of our games tonight. And, of course, I'll remind you about those games. Both will start at 6:45. Right here on The Ticket, it is Covington versus De La Salle. 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Again, that Madison Prep versus Jesuit game can also be simulcast. 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Jude Young and Johnny Giavitella will do the Jesuit Madison prep game on Heaven 106.1, CrescentCitySports.com, and the Gulf Coast Sports and Entertainment Network. Meanwhile, Ken Trahan, Roe Brown, Jonah Keller, and Randy Pistorius will be doing the Del Sound Madison prep game right here on The Ticket. Again, as I say every day, you're looking for live and local. You're looking for live local sports. You got it right here on 106.7 The Ticket. We got you covered. 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That breakfast menu is now live at Oceana Grill for you every single day of the week, man. 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But it doesn't stop there. 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And, again, don't leave without trying a fantastic cocktail made by some of the great mixologists in the city of New Orleans. They make some great cocktails over at Oceana. You can hear the oohs and ahs as the wait staff brings out those incredible cocktails. You got to try one. And then, of course, don't forget, TV's everywhere. 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Oceana Grill, the best top off Bourbon Street, open 8 a.m. until 1 a.m., serving breakfast, lunch, and dinner. Got to try my friends over at Oceana Grill, and especially this weekend with the Labor Day. Man, what a great time to go down and enjoy the Oceana family of restaurants in the French Quarter. And, of course, Bobby Bear's Cajun Cannon Restaurant in Metairie. And, of course, the newest member of the Oceana family of restaurants and bars, 762 Coffee and Cocktails in Lakeview. All right, as we begin our second hour, Ali Cassell joins us on the program as we talk a little Pelicans. Chris Gordy, Locked On SEC Podcast, will join us at 5:40 this afternoon. We will talk about LSU Clemson, the opener on Saturday, but of course we'll also talk about the court proceedings that have transpired in Baton Rouge today. Again, just a little heads up, one of the things we'll be talking about is the SEC has filed a lawsuit in federal court in Alabama against LSU, Dr. Wayne Roos, Virge Osbury, Lane Kiffin, and the LSU Board of Supervisors seeking emergency relief under Rule 65, seeking an injunction to override the state's court's injunctions. The suit accuses LSU of executing a deliberate campaign to recruit ex-NFL players. The SEC claims LSU's actions violate their First Amendment right of expressive association by forcing the conference to connect its brand and its competitions with conduct it explicitly bans. They also, again, are seeking an injunction to stop LSU from placing ex-NFL players on their 2026 football roster and to enforce the conference penalties that include coaches' suspensions, sanctions, and possible program suspensions or expulsions from the member schools in the conference. Greg Sankey was on the stand for 3.5 hours. They were in a recess, expected to go back into session. We'll talk about it with Chris Gordy at 5:40. But right now, we're talking Pels. Our Pelicans insider, Ali Cassell, joins us each and every week at this time, does an incredible job covering the Pels. Ali, welcome to the show.
1: Hey, Eric. Thanks for having me on.
0: Good to have you. Good to talk about some ball instead of talking about court proceedings. So welcome to the show. Tell the folks how they can follow you on social media, my friend.
1: Yeah, thanks, Eric. And look, I'll just say with what just got released by the NBA in regards to the Clippers and Kawhi Leonard,
0: right?
1: I hope nobody ever complains about their Queen trade again, right? In terms of what we're
0: right.
1: giving up. But yeah, you guys can follow me along. My full name, Ali Cassell from Blue Sky Social.
0: Let's take the Clippers first and what happened again trying to circumvent the salary cap and the penalties that were given to the Clippers, Clippers ownership, Kawhi Leonard, who got a slap on the wrist, and of course their former coach, Lawrence Frank, and I believe was their GM as well. Why don't you tell us a little bit about it?
1: Yeah, so look, Pablo Torre ended up just scratching the surface of what was a true cap circumvention process by the Clippers, right, in terms of getting Kawhi Leonard to Los Angeles and then trying to keep him healthy. I mean, this goes back to right when they first, you know, grabbed him out of Toronto. And it looked like Kawhi Leonard was going to go to a team that basically met Uncle Dennis's demands, right? And the Clippers were the ones to raise their hands. Don't know about Toronto or wherever else, but yeah, he ended up in Los Angeles, and immediately he started asking for additional money through Uncle Dennis. And it looks like the Clippers are completely complicit, right? I mean, this is a 36-page report. This is detailed stuff linking Clipper executives via, you know, text messages, you name it, mm-hmm. things that are left behind that were recorded, linking them, like I said, to actually making this happen. The Clippers always claimed they were just the mediator, right, setting meetings up and such for Kawhi Leonard with sponsors. But that was not the case. Right, like I said, that 36-page report is foolproof. It's not one smoking gun. Seems like there's a million of them.
0: And of course, Uncle Dennis, the uncle of Kawhi Leonard, who has kind of facilitated this for Kawhi Leonard. Am I right?
1: Yeah, but look, we've got to admit it. Kawhi Leonard was complicit. Right? There's my understanding.
0: Absolutely.
1: That he even, right? It just basically common sense will tell you that. But there's even documents out there that has his signature. Like for instance, with this aspiration. On a document like that. So he knew fully well how he was ending up with, what, tens of millions of dollars more than what the simple salary he was just getting from the Clippers. Yeah, no doubt about it.
0: With that said, let's shift gears to the Pelicans. When you look at Benedict Mathurin, again, he is on the official hoops hype salary cap for the Pels. Is the signing official as of right now?
1: I think the Pelicans still haven't officially dotted the ink, but they're going
0: okay.
1: From what I understand, right? Okay. Eric, and look, they still have until the day before opening day, I believe, to trim that roster, right? It's going to be at 16 down to 15. And once they sign him, right, they'll also be, say, a couple million over the luxury tax. But again, there's ways we've talked about last couple of weeks, the way they can get under it, too. And I expect something to happen.
0: All right, let me ask this question. Again, we've heard a lot about the possibility of trying to move off of Jordan Hawkins. Obviously, again, they'd love to move off Jordan Poole. Any rumors out there about Hawkins, where he may go? We had heard Memphis, but that seems to have cooled some. Obviously, they've got to shed some salary here, so whether it's going to be a situation where, that they will trade him or maybe, they can't cut him because the salary is due. What are some of the options for them?
1: Yeah, one thing they could have done a few days ago, Eric, last month, they could have stretched his contract, right?
0: Okay.
1: If they wanted to, and that way they could have waived them. By stretching it, they would have gotten enough under the luxury tax line, but obviously they didn't do that. So my guess is they're going to find a home for him. I'm just not sure where it's going to be, because outside, like you just said, Memphis, I haven't really heard anything. There was a time where I heard that he might be included somehow in some deal for Benedict Mathurin, right?
0: Where
1: he's going to the Clippers, but I don't think that's going to happen. But I think something will emerge, right? There's always injuries. There's still small movement that happens once training camp especially opens. And like I said, you've got till what, October, say 20th, 21st. I can't remember when the regular season starts, but to do something. I think, like I said, it's going to be Hawkins ending up somewhere else.
0: The stretch provision can be used any time. There's no deadline on that, right?
1: No, there was actually, Eric. I think it's August 29th.
0: It was August 29th, so that was it.
1: The upcoming year, yeah.
0: Okay. So, for those that don't know what the stretch provision is, would you explain it to the audience?
1: Yeah, so you just simply take whatever the player's remaining salary is, and then it just stretched over. And usually you want to just do it when somebody – it's most optimal, say, when he's going into his last season. Right. So you're just worrying about 1 year's salary where you're then stretching over, say, 3 years. So you would take his $7+ million that he's making, stretch it out over 3 years of the next three salary caps, including this one. Right. That's why you're getting the savings.
0: There was a lot of talk that Trendon Walford might be released. I don't see that. I think you bring him in and a guy that maybe could be in your rotation to release him down the line. Do you think he's safe on this roster right now?
1: Yeah, I think he is, because I think the Pelicans knew they were probably going to get Benedict Mathurin. And, of course, they announced the Watford signing about a week before the Mathurin news came out, right? So I just don't believe that would have happened had, you know, they had no – or they weren't going to release him, basically, right? So I think he's here to stay. That's why I think Hawkins is going to be the one leaving. And, look, when you look at the roster, Eric, we've talked about, I don't see how Poole or Hawkins fit at all. I've already got 9 penciled in that are going to be part of the regular rotation. And there's 4 other players that can be used by Jamal Mosley. And neither one of those lists include Poole or Hawkins. I just don't see it. So it's going to be one of those two for sure, I think, Cleveland.
0: Why don't you give us that nine that you have in pencil?
1: Yeah, look, I'll tell you what, Eve Missy has really made me a believer that maybe the Pelicans can get away with center simply because I think he might show some improvement. So he's in the starting lineup alongside DeJounte Murray, Herb Jones, Trey Murphy, Zion Williamson. Then your first four off the bench are going to be Jeremiah Fears, Derek Queen, Sadiq Bey, Benedict Mathurin. Then you pick and choose, right? And I've got McGowan's, Matkovich, DeAndre Jordan, Micah Peavy as your first four behind those four.
0: Where does Watford fit in, if at all, on that?
1: Well, he doesn't, right? He's at the very end of the bench.
0: He's at the very end of the bench, okay.
1: Getting garbage time minutes on a healthy team initially, yeah.
0: Okay. Well, then, with that said, talk about that team that they're putting on the floor based on your projections and their ability to be able to do two things. First of all, shoot the basketball from the outside, the three-point shooting, that they suffered with last year. And then, again, the most important thing to me is, again, defend the rim and rebound.
1: Yeah, exactly. And that's what I've been doing over the last week, just looking and trying to predict next season. And I think just having a healthy DeJounte Murray is going to help leaps and bounds. Last 2 years, Eric, when we've seen him on the court, 2 years ago, when he got back from that broken hand, he and Zion had a stretch where they played together, and that was exciting basketball. I think they won 7 of 10 games. And Zion was honestly as impactful as we've ever seen him during that small stretch. And what's funny is you look at him 2 years ago, he's very impactful, right? If you look at plus minus, last year that didn't happen. Again, DeJounte Murray didn't barely play either. So I think that's where the Pelicans have really lacked the last couple of years. They haven't had just their main guys being either available or impactful, right? And when we've seen they've had them, they've done that. Because let's say, again, go back to last year now. DeJounte Murray comes back, right, from the Achilles rehab. Pelicans won 10 of 14 games. There's a stretch where they could have won, I think, 7 of 8 games. And nobody ever forget DeJounte Murray having a big three-pointer late in the game where then he stepped over, I think it was Jahlil Sheed of the Raptors, right?
0: Yep.
1: Most memorable, I think, moment of last season, right? But either way, if the Pelicans have their guys, and that's what we're expecting them, and it looks like, right, there's enough believers in the front office, that's why nobody was really moved. I think there's a chance to have, honestly, some excitement where I think the national media is downplaying them a little too much.
0: Mm-hmm.
1: So, yeah, with the three-point shooting, for instance, you're going to get that in spades from Trey Murphy, of course, and then you're hoping for some improvement out of Jeremiah Fears. But look, Mathurin's never turned on a shot. Sadiq Bey really took, I thought, showed himself to be very capable last year.
0: I agree with that.
1: And then you're, right, Eric, and then you're just looking for improvement, right? Mm-hmm. Can Herb kind of mimic that great year he had? But three-point shooting is not going to be their strong suit. Without a doubt, it's going to be built on defense. And that's why, again, I like having Murray, Herb, and Missy in that starting lineup because I think that's the way Mosey's going to want to start, right? A defensive identity can only be formed if you're going to come out at tip-off hitting the opponent in the mouth on that end of the floor, and I think that gives them the best chance to do so.
0: We talked last week. You felt like they still were going to make another move, maybe a trade down the line here. Again, does that do you still feel that way? Do you think they're going to go into this season with the group they have right now? And if there are going to be any changes, it'll be by the trading deadline.
1: Yeah, I think if there's changes, Eric, it'll be after some evaluation period and, of course, the trade deadline. You know, it's really cool. I used to think, you know, just several weeks ago even, Jordan Poole still might be involved in some deal that could, say, bring Miles Turner in the town or maybe somebody else. I no longer believe that at all to be the case. And, in fact, like I said, based on what Eve Missy has shown, I think he's going to be given some runway, right, simply because centers at his build. And I've looked, right, again, I'm going to get some good articles up about this, but in comparison, Marcus Camby, Tyson Chandler, Jared Allen, all those three guys entering their third season, the amount of improvement they showed on the rebounding, just on the glass alone, significant, right? Skinny guys, got bigger, got stronger, began to understand the game more. And Eve Missy, he's going in his third year. And moreover, you can see his improvement. 2 years ago, Afrobasket, he put up something, let's say, a line of 13.7 rebounds a game in 27 minutes. This year, for FIBA World Cup, I know it was only three games, but again, 18 points, 11 rebounds in 25 minutes a game. That's significant to me, and he even looked bigger and stronger. So like I said, I'm seeing things now where if you look at this team, they have a chance of being a lot better, I think, than people are giving them credit for.
0: Well, I believe so as well. But I also believe that, again, that they need a legitimate center. Now, if Misi's going to be that guy and he is turning into that guy, obviously that's the problem solved. You would like to see some minutes out of DeAndre Jordan, though, because of his physicality. But they're going to have to rebound as a team. And that, to me, is going to be one of the things that, again, that coaching staff's really going to have to impress upon them, something they have never really done since this group has been here.
1: No, and that's a huge problem, right? Since Jonas left, since those hard workers we talk about, it seems like every week, Najee, that crew, left. Yeah. Look, I think Murray's going to be able to help. I'm really counting on Eve, right, to make that jump. But I think players like Zion, Trey, even Herb, I think that's kind of, you're set in stone, right? Players like Eric on the wings, they don't really jump up statistically in rebounding history, right? So it's going to have to come from, like I said, Missy. I think Murray can really help. I think Fierce proved to be a good rebounder. Mathurin likes to mix it up. We saw Sadiq Bey, multiple 10-point, 10-rebound games. And then Queen, you've got to think he's going to be bigger, stronger, more active too. Because he's going to see a lot of his minutes at center, I think.
0: And, of course, look, Zion is in the paint, man. He's got to rebound more. I mean, he should be close to a double-figure rebounder.
1: Yeah, Eric, and here's the thing. Again, when I was looking at 2 years ago compared to last year's Zion, it's crazy that he had no impact last year, right? He had all that runway, injured team, but he had career lows in a lot of these, like per minutes, 36 minutes, rebounding, shot attempts. I didn't understand it, but 2 years ago, they were all highs, right? He averaged, I think, about 9.5 or so rebounds per 36 minutes 2 years ago. Last year, dropped in the sixes, right? So I don't know whether he lost interest last year, having Willie Green come back when a lot of the players didn't want him back. Did that have an issue, right? But either way, maybe that disinterest carried over. And I think if he's motivated, he can at least get back to that level, right? 2 years ago where it was a losing team.
0: Right.
1: Get you close to 10 rebounds a game. Yeah, I'm with you on that.
0: Well, he better be motivated. This is not this year, but next year is the last year on his deal. And if he's looking for that extension that everybody's talking about, I think motivation at this point, getting another contract would be the motivation.
1: Yeah, it has to be, right? And especially for a guy who I think still in his head believes he can be one of the best players in the league. You're entering your prime. Actually, you're in your prime, entering your age 26 season. So if you have any hope of making any inroads and being, say, a top 10 player, it has to start now. He has to know that. And I think with him putting in this work, right, I've got to believe he's thinking that way this last season and a half or so with the conditioning.
0: Well, that normally motivates a player when it's almost contract time. So we'll see how that plays out. I appreciate your time each and every week, my friend. Thank you for joining us. Once again, tell the folks how they can catch all your great work and also follow you on social media.
1: Yeah, thanks, Eric. Yeah, follow me along, guys. Blue Sky Social, my full name, Ali Cosell.
0: Thank you, Ali. Appreciate it, bud. Look forward to checking in with you next week.
1: Absolutely. Take care, Eric. Have a good weekend.
0: You too. There he goes. Ali Cosell. 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
5: All right, folks, don't forget, it is the Labor Day weekend coming up, and we got some specials for you as well. 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It's the Chef and the QB, featuring celebrity chef Scott Craig, former Saints quarterback John Forcade. Those guys have no shortage of opinions. The Chef and the QB, Friday afternoons, 2 to 4, right here on 106.7 The Ticket. Also, the countdown is on to football season, the return of Ken Trahan's original prep football report. A new season of the original begins tomorrow. 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And then, of course, again, the original. The best out there when it comes to high school sports coverage. And, of course, again, often imitated, never duplicated. Make sure, again, if you're trying to find the latest and what's going on in prep football, you do it right here on 106.7 The Ticket with the original. Tonight, we have prep football on tap. Jude Young's got a special edition of The Ticket tonight with a prep football preview leading into our games tonight. Covington versus De La Salle right here on The Ticket. Madison Prep versus Jesuit on Heaven 106.7 with a video simulcast on Christendom Sports and also Gulf Coast Sports and Entertainment Network. You want it live and local, you get it right here on The Ticket. 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The Tipsy Term of the Hideout Bar have live music, but also an outstanding beer selection. 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And, yes, you can sit down and have a meal and enjoy that music. That's the Tipsy Trump of the Hideout Bar in the quarter this weekend. It's a must stop by and check them out. 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Cajun cuisine at its finest, outstanding steaks, burgers, barbecue ribs, watching your waistline, outstanding salads for you. Dining authentic freshwater courtyard toward the back of the restaurant. It's absolutely beautiful. Picture windows that overlook Bourbon Street that are there for you when you want to kind of check out what's going on Bourbon Street without, again, having to get into the craziness. But you're going to Mambo's to check out the one and only, the rooftop bar. 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You can check out the sight lines, have your next event, sit down, have a meal, cocktails. You got to check out the rooftop bar. But not just that, they've also got a Bourbon Street balcony for you as well with adjoining room and a bar. I'm telling you, it's got everything you want in a bar and restaurant on Bourbon Street. That is Mambo's. Now, all folks, we don't stop there. Of course, again, if you're going down to the French Quarter for this weekend, take advantage of the Cajun Cuisine Passport. It is three meals and a voucher. It's breakfast at Oceana, lunch at Old New Orleans Cookery, and dinner at Mambo's. $15 voucher to get you started at the high.

0: Bar, the Tipsy Trumpet. 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All right, folks. 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It is a must-watch, must-listen-to. Chris gets the best guests out there, his commentary, and his ability to analyze the SEC is second to none. Of course, he's a Rumble grad, New Orleans native, went to LSU, now killing it in Houston radio. We love having him on our program. Chris, welcome back to the show. Looking forward to a great football season with you, my friend.
1: Yeah, man, we've been more of a law show lately than a
0: yes.
1: football show, but
0: yes,
1: nonetheless, crazy times.
0: No doubt. Before we get started, tell the folks about the podcast, how folks can follow you on social media.
1: Yeah, Locked On SEC, wherever you get your podcasts and on YouTube. We're up there 5 days a week talking all things SEC. Had a great visit earlier this week with Chris the Bear Felica. Gave us some picks ahead of the season. He's big on LSU. I mean, that's the crazy part, Eric, with all this stuff is, if you ask people, they're very high on LSU, the football team. They think they're going to be really good under Lane Kiffin. It's just all mm-hmm. the other stuff off the field that comes with it.
0: I would agree, and I hate to do this, but we're going to start there, okay? Because, again, a hearing today in Baton Rouge, a courtroom, Greg Sankey, the commissioner of the SEC, on the stand for 3.5 hours. That was preceded by what we found out was the SEC had filed a lawsuit in federal court in Alabama against LSU, Dr. Wayne Roos, Virg Asbury, Lane Kiffin, and the LSU Board of Supervisors. First of all, your take on this jumbled, legal entanglement between the SEC and LSU.
1: Yeah, it's funny, Eric. I just got, I was planning to come to Baton Rouge here for the LSU Clemson game and stay in town. And, I booked my hotel months ago. I get to my hotel just about an hour ago and I am right next to the courthouse. So I'm literally looking outside my hotel room, and I can see all the reporters out there as we're waiting to get this decision from this judge at this hearing. That are they going to overturn the temporary restraining order or stick with it, which would then allow those players to suit up for LSU at some mm-hmm. point. So it's wild. I mean, we've seen the last couple of days a lot of people taking a stance against this. I think with how it's escalated so much, I feel like LSU and Lane Kiffin should have just dropped it a few days ago, but it sounds
0: right.
1: like it's bigger than them. It sounds, Jeff Landry's out there putting his mouth in between everything, and we know he's Barnum and Bailey. I mean, it's a
0: yep.
1: circus whenever Jeff Landry's at the head of something. So, look, we appreciate him for getting Lane Kiffin here, but I almost feel like this is one where everybody butt out and let's use some common sense here. LSU was a damn good team without those two guys
0: right.
1: that happened to be in NFL training camps. I think where everybody, Eric, and I pulled a lot of people around the country this past
0: mm-hmm.
1: week on this issue,
0: right.
1: where everybody, the misunderstanding is the 5-5 was talked about back in January. They passed it in June. They didn't tell any of those players that just graduated, hey, hang out. You might get an extra year of college eligibility. They end up getting it with that the judge in Colorado, and yet a couple guys had already went on to the NFL process because they were done with school. A lot of people say, well, why did they declare for the draft? They didn't declare for the draft. They were graduating seniors that finished their eligibility, and so they had nowhere else to go but to the draft. And so, in hindsight, they're giving all these kids an extra year. Hey, you want a fifth year, you can come back and get it. You just got to get a local judge to rule in your favor. And these guys are getting blacklisted because they happen to head to an NFL training camp. And so the question now becomes is when do you become an NFL player? Is it when you go to a mini camp in April? Well, the SEC says no. There's been several players that went to mini camps, but apparently playing a mini camp, all you have to do is sign a waiver, but you don't get paid. You don't sign an
0: right.
1: NFL contract. According to the NFL, when you technically become an NFL player is when you sign an agreement at the start of training camp that says, I am now protected under the NFL Players Association. you're now an NFL player. Now, look, even if you only get a $25,000 payment and 2 weeks of wearing a Saints jersey or a Browns jersey and then you get cut, you are considered at that point, in their eyes, a former NFL player, even though you never played a snap in a game, you never walked the sidelines of a game. You know, so this is where I think the definition gets really screwy with a lot of people. And so, you know, these attorney generals coming out and say, or I guess attorneys general is the correct pronunciation, but they're coming out. South Carolina came out today. Mississippi came out today. Georgia came out yesterday. And all their statement is, we do not want pro players back in college. And I said, you know what? I think most people agree with that concept. The question just becomes, did these guys become pro players because they wore a Browns jersey for 2 weeks at training camp? I sympathize with them. But at the end of the day, Eric, I got to say, I think we got to say it sucks. I'm sorry. Life's tough sometimes, but you don't get to go back to college. That's where I come down on it. But LSU and the Louisiana faithful are going to keep fighting tooth and nail for this thing.
0: Which, again, at this point, I think is ludicrous. You know, the SEC filing a lawsuit against a member institution, again, possibly, again, expulsion from the league, even though, again, I think that'll never happen. But at the same time, these are two backup players at the end of the day. They're not going to move the needle for LSU. And even if they were going to move the needle, is it worth it? This is not Joe Burrow or Jaden Daniels you're fighting for. Okay, you're fighting for a couple Ole Miss players that, again, they're probably coming off your bench. I just think at this point, you know, you put the white flag up and you let somebody else fight this fight.
1: Yeah, no doubt. And that's what I've been saying all week is, you know, it's if this were Sam Levitt, okay, I get it. You know, this is the difference between you have a great season or not. But it's two backup guys. And you know, I was just watching SportsCenter a little while ago, and they said the same thing. They're like, wait, Tre'Davious Green is one of the best tight ends in the country. Why are they so concerned about Daquan Wright being, you know, playing for LSU? And so it's just, it's insanity at this point, and I think Peter Burns said it earlier today. He compared it. He said the SEC is like a country club. You are a card-carrying member, but if you act up, they will kick you out. There's nothing saying you are a special LSU and you get to stay in the SEC because you're an original member and all this. I mean, times change, and if you put up enough of a stink, they will kick you out. And so, you know, look, will it come to that? I hope not. I don't think so. But
0: I don't either.
1: It's LSU stays hard-headed, and we know this governor can be hard-headed, not trying to be political here. But,
0: sure,
1: you continue down this path, Eric, it could get worse for LSU.
0: No doubt. Let's shift gears to on the field, LSU Clemson, your thoughts.
1: I think football-wise, I think LSU is going to be damn good. I mean, when they run out of that tunnel at 6 o'clock or whatever it is on Saturday night, and it's the Lane Kiffin-led LSU Tigers, I mean, that place is going to go nuts. All day to tailgate and drink and get ready for that game. And there's one thing nobody can deny is Lane and Charlie Weiss Jr. are hella X's and O's coaches. I mean, they are some of the best out there, and I think they're going to have this team ready to play. Somebody asked me today, do you think any of this will be a distraction? I said, you know, Charlie Weiss Jr. and Blake Baker have been working on their game plan all week for Clemson. I don't think any of them are, hey, can we get an update on Daquan Wright? What are the judges saying? Like, they're not paying attention to any of this stuff. They're getting ready for the game. And so I think we're going to see a really good LSU team take the field on Saturday night. I think they'll be focused. You know, we saw last year when all the distractions with Lane and is he going to Florida? Is he going to LSU? He kept that team focused, and they kept winning football games. So I think the product on the field, I think LSU is going to be damn good on Saturday night. It'll be a return to a run game we haven't seen in a couple of years. I think solid quarterback play with Sam Levitt. Interested to see which of these wide receivers steps up. And I think this defense is going to be really, really strong as well under Blake Baker. So, yeah, at the end of the day, there's a reason why LSU is still sitting at about a 10.5-point favorite over a Clemson team, which might be one of Dabo's worst on paper going into a season in many, many years.
0: Right. Look, the big question all offseason long is how quickly can Lane Kiffin get this team to mesh? He's done it at Ole Miss. Can he do it at LSU against, again, quality opponents in the first quarter of the season?
1: Yeah, I mean, that's what's going to be interesting. There's so much new, you know, that's the tough part. And then week three, you got to go to Oxford and play Ole Miss. I mean, it is going to be walking into a hornet's nest there. So, you know, look, I think they'll settle in. This isn't Lane's mantra, though. If you look back at his last few years at Ole Miss, I mean, they would open with a cupcake and win, you know, 70-3. I mean, that was what he liked doing. He doesn't like playing a big dog right out of the gates in Clemson. So, you know, maybe Clemson hangs around for a while. Maybe it's close at halftime or something like that. But there's no doubt. I mean, his schedule, you know, I think it's normal coach speak when a coach says 1 week at a time, one game at a time. But I think you absolutely have to have that mantra right now in a nine-game SEC slate. You have to go in with that mentality, because if you look ahead, you will get beat. And it's crazy too, Eric. A few years ago, we were talking about teams going 12-0, 11-1, and this year it seems to be all the predictions for the best SEC teams are 10-2. I mean, you're assuming everyone's going to lose at least two games because that's how tough it is.
0: Yeah, it's a murderer's row, no doubt. What you talking about on the SEC podcast?
1: Well, tomorrow we'll be talking about the fallout of this, whatever the judge here in Barrett decides, and we'll be getting ready for the games this weekend. It kind of sucks. I mean, you know, all those week one games of sexy matchups we used to have, we don't have many of them this year. It's LSU, Auburn, and Ole Miss are the only three playing anybody worth a damn. But nonetheless, some new quarterbacks around the SEC will be reacting to all of it coming out of this weekend.
0: Chris, how can folks follow you on social media and check out Locked On SEC Podcast?
1: Yeah, at Chris Gordy on social media, and then, of course, Locked On SEC. Our YouTube page blowing up as of late, so check it out if you want to watch the video version, or weekdays at 11:30 on the Gulf Coast Sports Entertainment Network.
0: So good to have you back on this program, my friend. Looking forward to the football season. Thanks for your time today.
1: Definitely, man. Hopefully the Saints bring us some joy, too, this year.
0: Yeah, that'd be nice, wouldn't it? No doubt about it. That's that New Orleans coming out in you. All right, Chris, thanks so much, bud. Enjoy the weekend.
1: Thanks, Eric.
0: There he goes. Chris Gordy again. 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I'm Eric Asher. 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
1: All right, folks, I want to thank Gary Smith, Ross Jackson, Alec Gasil, and Chris Gordy for joining us on the program. 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It's a prep football preview leading into our games tonight. You got Covington De La Salle right here on the ticket. Madison Prep versus Jesuit on 106.1 Heaven. And of course on CrestCitySports.com and also Golf Course Sports and Entertainment Network simulcast there. It's been a blast, New Orleans. Thanks so much for tuning in. Remember, the award-winning Inside New Orleans Sports starts at 6 o'clock on WLAE-TV featuring Glenn Gilbo and Doug Joubert. I'm Eric Asher. Thanks so much for listening. I'll see you tomorrow straight up 4 o'clock. Have a great evening.
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3: High school football season has arrived. 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And to prepare you for live games on both, we have a special, if shortened, edition of Ticket Tonight for you, where we hear from some of the top high school coaches in the metro area ahead of week one. And so many well-coached programs, we might as well start with the two that we're featuring tonight with live game broadcasts. I'm going to be over on Heaven 106.1, starting at 6:45, with the kickoff of the Jesuit Blue Jays welcoming Madison Prep to Tad Gormley Stadium. And one of the fine coaches in our area, the head coach of the Blue Jays, Ryan Minnalli, had plenty of success at De La Salle and has taken Jesuit to a state championship game in his time over on Carrollton and Banks in Mid-City. And he goes into this season knowing that he's facing, well, we talk about it every year, District 9 5A, otherwise known as the Catholic League, the toughest in the state, as loaded as you can be, with Edna Carr's dominance in recent years, the rise of St. Augustine under Robert Valdez, and perennial winning programs like Archbishop Rummel, Brother Martin, and of course, J.T. Curtis and the John Curtis Patriots. You name it, it's difficult. Throw in a little Holy Cross as well, newcomer Chalmette, having recent football success as well, and there are no easy outs. So the challenge, a big one for Ryan Minnalli and the Blue Jays, not just tonight's game against the Madison Prep Chargers. And here's what Ryan had to say to me about it when we spoke recently.
4: 2026 for the Jesuit Blue Jays, head coach Ryan Minnalli, more than settled in at Jesuit, more than capable of handling the challenges of the best district in the state. It should be locked and loaded again this year.
5: It's a special district, and we were already preparing our kids. We're two practices in. You know, look forward to practice three this evening, and we got to focus on us, and we got to figure out a way, use that Jesuit magisterium, and do ordinary things extraordinary well. And that's the practice that's on and off the field. You know, super excited to go every day and work with this bunch of kids And we'll see where this takes us. But super excited, blessed to have a great staff and great players that we're working with every day.
4: Just four returnees on defense. Talk about how that unit shapes up, particularly with depth, which is so crucial when you talk about playing such a difficult schedule.
5: No, in this league, you got to build your depth up front. And, you know, we kind of have the size we have. So we're going to scheme to the best of our ability, and our kids are going to play relentless. There's no doubt about that. You know, we have some key guys that need to step up in the leadership roles and hold everybody around to a certain standard, like kind of our standard. And we see that happening early on here in camp.
4: When you have an offense that can play keep away, that makes life easier on your defense. And I know you like to control the running game. Six returning starters there, but your greatest weapon, a wide receiver in Jair Burks. You hear a lot about Easton Royal, but the Tulane commit for the Blue Jays is awfully special too.
5: Yeah, no, I mean, look, Easton's a phenomenal player, but I don't coach Easton. I coach Jair, and I feel we have the best. And, you know, and we have a good group of players that complement them. You know, and they're working hard each and every day and to play for each other. And, you know, as that chemistry builds, hopefully we have a good offense, not a Jair Burks run offense more, but just a good Jesuit offense. And Jair is an unselfish young man that I'm going to enjoy every day with until he finishes and goes to Tulane. And I think great things are ahead for him.
4: You were playing multiple quarterbacks last year, and as a result, you have two returnees that bring different skill sets this year, a pro-style passer and somebody who brings that running ability.
5: Right. No, we're blessed. You know, Sully Sullivan and Manny Vandeweghe both return. I think both of them have great off seasons. We have not seen Manny yet. He's still on a service trip. He'll be back Saturday, so he missed the first week of training camp, two-a-days kind of things, but that's Jesuit High School. You know, I mean, we're building a man of faith and a man for others, and has a bigger purpose, and he's going to come back and become a better leader. But I know he's itching to get back along with six other players. But you know, them two guys, when we pick lockers, you know, we go on kind of where they wanted to be, right next to each other. They're great friends. They push each other. You know, I think by the time they both graduate, they're both going to find themselves going to play somewhere further, only because of the competitive juices they have and the respect they have for each other. And it's our job as a coach to find the best ways to put them in the best situation to guide our team.
4: You need a locker room full of competitors to face this schedule, not only a deep district, but a tough first three games against teams that had a lot of success last year.
5: Yeah, well, I mean, I can't even think about the district when I start thinking about that. You know, we'll get tested in Jamboree and scrimmage and Jamboree, I should say. We'll know where we're at with some playoff teams. And then we have talented Madison Prep on Thursday, September 3rd. And they're an athletic, big, talented, physical group, and they've been deep runs in the playoffs the last few years. So we know that's going to be a heck of a game at Tag Gormley. And we travel to St. Thomas More, you know, and I think I know that pretty well from the past, and it kind of haunts me a little bit. Very tough place to play, especially in a regular season. So we'll travel there and put our best foot forward. You know, we'll play one of Jefferson Parish Public Schools' rising teams in Bonneville, and then we get to that gauntlet. And that gauntlet, you know, it's just game by game, well-coached, great athletes, great talent. And unlike the SEC, there's no buys. So you're in it. And so we're in it mentally, we're in it physically. And, you know, but that is why you come to Jesuit High School. You know, we just, you know, new athletic director, new, you know, Johnny Giapatella just got added on. I mean, there's just so much excitement right now to kind of match the world-class academics and build up the world-class athletics. And I think you come to Jesuit High School to play the best and compete against the best both in the classroom and on the field. And I'm excited to be a part of it.
4: And a lot of reason for excitement this time of year with football season around the corner. So as usual, a lot going on Carrollton and Banks. Coach, good luck.
5: Thank you. And thank you for everything you do for community and all our young high school athletes. It's very important, and it's definitely noticed.
3: Well, we'll have Blue Jays and Madison Prep on 106.1 tonight, right here on the ticket with 6:45 pregame and kickoff at the top of the hour. It will be De La Salle taking on Covington, a matchup of two really good local programs. And interesting that it's also a debut night for Chad Mahaffey, who's had a great deal of success outside of the New Orleans area, coming to take over this Cavalier program. I was able to speak with Chad recently as well.
4: A new football season, a new job, a new program to try to build up and replicate some of the past recent success for De La Salle. How has it been settling in and getting ready for this upcoming season with the Cavaliers?
5: Yeah, I think everybody feels kind of the busyness of this time of the year, especially year one. A lot of things on the plate, but overall, really excited. Tradition, a lot of potential at the school, and great environment that I'm excited to be a part of.
4: As far as this year's squad goes, real potential in the backfield. The running game's been key for De La Salle in recent seasons, and it looks like this year will be no different.
5: Yeah, I think offensively we have a lot of experience coming back. A couple of big boys up front, which is nice. I think probably three running backs that could really play a lot this year. Quarterback who got some experience in the back half of the year, and I think a pretty good group of receivers and skill players. So I hope to be able to be balanced. Just as much as we can do a good job of getting them up to speed on the schemes, and excited about that. But I like what I've seen so far offensively.
4: And as far as the other side of the ball defensively, some of the strengths, what can you highlight as far as things you're going to be able to rely on with that unit?
5: Yeah, I would say the bulk of our experience on defense is up front. You know, we got two returning defensive tackles as starters and a defensive end that played a ton of football and started some games. So up front, what I would say would be a starting point. We've got some experience in the back half. Just the linebacker level is probably where we're the least experienced. So we got to find some guys and kind of throw them into the fire out there.
4: Recent years, the non-district schedule, always up there with the most challenging in the state. Talk about this year's challenges before you even get in the district.
5: Yeah, I think, our first four games just kind of right out the gate against three 5A schools and then in St. Charles defending state champions. So we got Covington, North Shore, and St. Paul's. And like I say, St. Charles kind of followed it. So that's a big gauntlet right there out the gate. And, I think it's always good. It prepares you. You know, you're gonna get kind of tested and see where your weak spots are. But obviously, big if we can come out of there with some wins and some confidence. But we know it's gonna be a tough challenge.
4: And familiarizing yourself with a new district, what kind of challenges do you see there as far as being able to get ready for the playoffs?
5: Yeah, you know, for me, definitely at other places I've played some teams in the New Orleans area, North Shore area, but first time really being a coach down here, you know, so trying to kind of get the lay of the land, learn about the schools in the area, our district, and again, I think there's been a little movement there as well, so, I'm kind of, that's a little down the road for me right now, but definitely got to get off to a good start, but excited to be down here in this area with all the good football.
4: I know you're taking it one game at a time, but how far do you think this year's team has the potential to go?
5: Yeah, I've told them, I said, yeah, I really think this could be a great team, you know. Now, year one is just, you know, we've all got to kind of get under those fires together, see how we respond and how much trust we can build. And then our bracket is super competitive. You know, it's really good. I mean, you could be a really good team, and, I think there's, a dozen or more teams that are probably, really, really outstanding, competing for state championship-type teams. So you got to get some luck of the draw. You got to have, play well at the end, stay healthy. But I think this team can play with anybody in the bracket. I really do if we take care of the things that we can take care of.
4: Let me be the latest to say welcome to New Orleans, yeah. And good luck this season.
5: Appreciate that very much. Thank you.
3: We'll hear more from Coach Mahaffey in the pregame show. De La Salle and Covington tonight starting at 6:45. Meanwhile, we transition into another local Catholic school of note. We referenced Coach Valdez and his St. Augustine Purple Knights a little earlier. They get to the Dome last year. They weren't able to take down Edna Carr, but the Purple Knights might be even stronger this season, and some consider at least the co-favorite in District 9-5A. A championship-winning coach, Valdez, talks about this year's team with Ken Trahan.
6: Ken Trahan with St. Augustine Purple Knights head coach Robert Valdez. It's still got a pretty good ring to it, doesn't it?
7: It is. It's very good.
6: And at this point in time, I know what you're going to say. It's better than you even thought it would be, isn't it?
7: It's been amazing. you're always confident. You know, you're always confident that you have a plan. But just to be able to come in and just to see how our student athletes have embraced the things that we do, and the administration, alumni, just I guess, you know, the love that New Orleans gives us is just, it's fulfilling.
6: It's remarkable. To get to the Dome was an incredible accomplishment, and the first time since 1979. You got tired of hearing that. Now you're going to get tired of hearing it. When are we going to win this next one, right?
7: As always, you know, it's good to have those expectations, because there's a lot of enthusiasm, a lot of energy, you know, rather than being somewhere where you're like, I just hope I can, you know, get something done. But it's a wonderful thing. I think that, you know, we embraced it. I think that our school is excited. I think that we're in a very healthy place right now at St. Augustine High School. And just, you know, looking forward to see how we can build on that. It's a different year. It's a different group. But, you know, the expectations and the goals remain the same.
6: Defense that can run. Offense with as good a wide receiving core as anybody has in Louisiana. And a new quarterback, but a talented young quarterback.
7: Very talented, you know, skilled guy, you know, and we just got to, it's a learning progress with him, and because he hasn't really had the varsity game experience, so we're learning as he's learning. And then we got a couple of young men at the quarterback position that we are still kind of developing, but he's big, he's fast, he's athletic, and when plays break down, I don't know what's going to happen, but I like my chances.
6: Such a great league. I know you indoctrinated yourself to it. You knew what it was coming in.
7: Yes.
6: But the thing that you probably glean more than anything else, aside from the obvious, these are well-coached teams. They have good players. There's a lot of commonality. There's a lot of respect in this league.
7: It's great football. I tell people this is big boy football. This is the next thing to college football almost. When you line up every week and you're playing against these traditional powers and the programs, great coaching, fan base, communities, you know, that doesn't define yourself by geographical boundaries in the Catholic League. These communities extend, you know, worldwide. So football every week is a juggernaut. There's no week to sleep. And then you throw in playing Destrehan, Nice Ascension, and pre-district. Something must be wrong with the guy who made the schedule.
6: He's an idiot. No, I'm just kidding. Yeah. Pretty smart guy. What a program. Final word, facilities, unbelievable things happening at that school right now.
7: We're just blessed. I mean, we're blessed by the generosity of all involved. You know, I talk about our alumni, our administration, you know, and most importantly, the way that our student athletes have handled the facilities, taking care of facilities, and hopefully leaving it better for us to come. So, we're excited, you know, got a 3 H's, you know, hopefully we can stay healthy, humble, and hungry, and so hopefully we just play it out.
3: His Purple Knights will be playing it out and wearing out a lot of opponents this season as he tries to take that squad back to the Superdome. Another really good team in the Catholic League perennially. Holy Cross and alumnus Scott Watney has a brand new quarterback as part of what will be featured with the Holy Cross Tigers this year. Another team that's getting ready for the gauntlet that is the Catholic League, and also a welcoming rival, Chalmette, into the fold. Should be an interesting season, and I spoke with Coach Watney about it.
4: Obviously, as far as district competition goes, it doesn't get any tougher than 9-5A. Your thoughts about your team heading into the season?
8: Yeah, I mean, I like where we're at right now. I thought we've had a real productive summer. Thought our guys, our seniors, have done a really good job. We've elected three captains, and I think those guys have done a good job throughout the start of the summer to where we are right now leading up to. Thought we've had a real good offseason, too, from January to May. You know, I think what I'm seeing right now from our team is it's the 4 year. You know, it's the fourth year, so these guys are seniors. They've been with me. You know, the majority of my team, you know, have at least been with me for three and going on, or for 2 years going on third year, and then for 3 years going on their fourth year. So there's not as much teaching and standards and, you know, protocols and principles. They pretty much know what those things are. So I think we're at a much more practicing at a more efficient rate. Our weight room's at more efficient. You know, I just think guys have done a really good job.
4: Where do you think that leadership's really going to pay off as far as particular units on the team?
8: Well, you know, we acquired Cooper Odell, who transferred over from U High. moved down here to New Orleans, quarterback. So we're really seeing his, and he actually was nominated as a, selected as a captain. Says a lot about him because he started in February and had not a lot of time to really kind of show his worth, but he showed his worth in a really short span. So, I mean, in a quarterback position, I see it. You know, obviously Savoy Guidry is extremely talented in the defensive backside. So we're seeing it from him too as well. So the DBs have been done really well. And Talon Myers is the other guy that we've selected at this point as far as a captain, and he plays receiver, returning starter from last year. So him and Cooper have had a real good connection, and I think as a skill group, those guys have rallied behind Talon's Talon's discipline, commitment, his toughness, both mentally and physically.
4: How does Odell change perhaps your offense or enhance it coming up?
8: Yeah, I mean, he's a senior, right? He's a, you know, he's an 18-year-old that can command the not only just the quarterback room or the offense, but the whole team. You know, like we beat to his drum. You know, I'd be remiss not to say that Garrett Chittenden in the springtime, who is the slated as the backup quarterback, but who's going to play a lot of different positions for us on offense, including quarterback and running back. He's done a really good job. So we got a real good duo between Garrett and Cooper, and both are like headstrong alpha males, tremendous leaders. And so they kind of taken over the whole, not only, like I said, offense, but also the team. So they've rallied behind those guys. They're tough as nails. And so it's easy to play behind somebody that's like that, you know, or you play for someone who's like that at the quarterback position.
4: Your life doesn't get any easier taking a former non-district rival in Chalmette. They joined the league,
8: yeah,
4: and a league that's known for its deep, long-term
8: right.
4: rivalry. So just talk about looking at the schedule ahead as a whole and the challenges, because obviously there are no off weeks for the Tigers.
8: No, I mean, we start off with Slidell, which is, you know, coming off a really good season last year. Then all we did was we just took Easton off the schedule in district and added him to our non-district schedule. And then you take Edie White off, and then you add St. Charles Catholic. So our first three opponents are obviously as tough as anybody in the state. You know, it'll be interesting playing Chalmette. You know, I haven't ever experienced this, not only as a coach, as a player, but playing Chalmette in district and playing them right before district. So that'll be an interesting situation for our guys and our coaching staff, because we haven't done that. I know it's happened before, but it hasn't happened, you know, for me to experience. So, it's just it's 10 weeks of just of misery, but also joy. You know what I'm saying? You want to play against the best of the best. But in playing against the best of the best, there's nobody on your schedule that you can look at that's just a guaranteed win. Everybody, you're going to have to play your absolute best, and your very best might not even be good enough. You know, that's the reality of the high quality coaches we have. But in addition to the type of talent that we play.
3: So much talent in his district and around the metro area, not to mention the state of Louisiana as a whole. We continue featuring programs. Some of the coaches joining us to talk about their fine football team. But first, we take this time out. Remember, not too far away, top of the hour kickoff. De La Salle and Covington to start the high school football campaign. But first, we take this break on Ticket Tonight.
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1: Our mini prep football season preview edition of Ticket Tonight continues by heading back to Uptown New Orleans, this time to look at the Newman Greenies. It's the second year in charge for head coach Aaron Weiss, who had some pretty big shoes to fill when Nelson Stewart left after a couple of decades doing a fine job with the program over at Lupin Field. I was able to catch up with Coach Weiss to talk about what 2026 is going to look like for his Greenies. Aaron, you settle into your second year at Newman, establishing the program more, I would say, in your image after a successful year one.
2: Yeah, you know, a good year one. I thought, there's a ceiling to each team, and we reached it. Three losses, three eventual state champions. But year two has almost felt like a year one because we got such a late start last year. So getting all the staff together, kind of changing some of our routines in the summer in the weight room, and so it builds. I feel like we're way more ahead right now than we were a year ago, so that's been nice.
1: As far as this year's Greenies, strengths of the team when folks are seeing Newman play this year, how are they winning games?
2: We're going to have to win games by being very, very good on defense. I think the strength of our team is going to be kind of our box. We have a bunch of guys that can rotate in and D-line. We might not be overpowering, but we're good and we can move, and we're very good at linebacker. And then I think we're going to be pretty darn good in the special teams game. We got a few different guys who can kick, and they're all very good. We were kicking field goals today. I was like, all right, we got a chance here. We're just going to have to kind of see where it goes offensively and figure it out as we go, and that's part of the journey each year. So
1: when you talk about the offensive side, obviously if you can move the ball, rely on field position, you got the ability to score points. But what do you want to do on offense as far as maximizing the talent there?
2: Yeah, you know, we're always going to be a big believer in trying to get the ball to the perimeter, screen game. We have good receivers, kind of be able to control the ball, run the ball, RPO, same stuff everyone's doing. I just think it's so early in the year, you have a vision of what you're going to be offensively, but you could end up being something else very easily. So we have a system, but we have to adapt that system to the players each year.
1: When you talk about your schedule this year, being able to prepare you for district with the non-district contest, and obviously be healthy and confident heading for the postseason, how does that all shape up?
2: Yeah, you know, we're playing two out-of-state teams to start, and they're both going to be huge tests. Going to Houston week one, week two, got a team from San Diego coming here. And then after that, we have Bonneville week five, who's going to be very good, 5A's team. And I think that will prepare us for district. And District Country Day is going to be very good. And then the playoffs for our league, Division III Select, it's maybe the second best one after the big boys. And I don't really know what you can do to prepare for that. It's no one can run, no one can hide. So, but you hope you gain momentum through the year, stay healthy, and then take a shot. So,
1: as far as playing non-Louisiana teams early in the season, is that challenge something you sought out to find the best opponents possible? Or was it just a matter of availability? Newman's a winning team each and every year, so maybe hard to schedule sometimes.
2: Yeah, I think it's more it's a trend when you look around. My friends at Catholic High, they're going out of town. A lot of schools like us, higher academic schools, are looking to play each other, just kind of give the experience of you know, we're going to go to Houston, we're going to have pregame meal with the team we're playing. They'll go to a lot of the same colleges. They might work together one day. I just think that's, you know, while that might not be traditional, it's a different experience. Basketball, baseball, everyone else travels to tournaments, so why can't football? And our kids are fired up, our families are fired up, so I think it'll be a great, I got to figure out how we're going to get everything there and equipment, but it's going to be a great, great thing for experience for our kids.
1: And each year you see a lot of out-of-state games for Louisiana high school teams. That will be a continuing trend, it seems, and it's a great experience for the players, so you actually love to see it happen. But we all live for those local matchups, those bragging rights, and just great games involving great programs in the area. And another one of those that have faced matchups with the Newman Greenies in the past. We're talking about the Cajuns of Country Day, and Ben Powell has done a great job most recently at Haynes, leading programs. Well, he's now going to try to see how far he can take these Cajuns this season. We caught up with Ben Powell, Ken Trahan with the interview leading up to the season.
3: Coach, obviously it's a great time of the year. Everybody thinks they're going to be pretty good, right?
4: Yep.
3: Talk a little bit about what you like about your team.
4: You know, at Country Day, we've got a lot of kids coming back. We've got 8 seniors from last year. We've got some talented kids, Curtis McAllister, KB Brewer. Got a really strong defense, a lot of kids coming back from last year, 9 starters on defense. So we're excited about this year, excited about, you know, bringing all of those kids back, having a lot of returning starters. Kind of makes year 2 a little bit easier.
3: You know, Ben Powell's been a head coach a couple other locations before coming to Country Day. And the biggest thing at Country Day is numbers, and the biggest thing is plurality in sports. And you just said it. You've got some really good athletes that are basketball state champions that you got to play football last year. Talk about how important that is.
4: Hey, it's extremely important. When you're trying to build any program, obviously you want the best athletes in school to be out and participating in your sport. You know, at Country Day specifically, you know, basketball school, kind of basketball reputation, got a ton of talent on the court. So making the game approachable for them, making it exciting. We like to throw the football around, air raid team. We talk about basketball on grass. So getting those kids out and working with them. And obviously, that's been just a huge benefit, getting kids like KB and Curtis on the field.
3: You've always been an underdog. Whether it's Cohen, whether it's Haynes, it's never easy. It looks like this is a real opportunity to have a good program.
4: Yes, and we've increased our numbers. When I first showed up on campus, we had about 30. Today at practice, we had 61. So it's we've got an opportunity to build it because of our middle school and having athletics on campus with our middle school. So we're excited about the future.
3: Talk about the district and the class and what your ability is to compete this year.
4: Sure. Of course, competing in 2A, we're looking at probably being the smallest school in 2A or 1A. But that really doesn't matter. It's about getting kids out. It's about the number of kids on the team, not the number of kids in the school. We've got, of course, we've got Newman. This year, new district, kind of a mix of, we've got some Houma schools in there, Fisher, Covenant Christian, Houma Christian. I think it'll be competitive with those guys. In that district slate, we also play East Jefferson because there's a hole in the district. So, you know, it's all about the regular season, trying to get that vibe, trying to put yourself in a good position where you can be at home. LHSAA didn't do us any favors. We get St. Charles Catholic. We got U-High. The division got tougher. It didn't get easier. But, you know, we're gonna play who's on the schedule, whoever we got in the playoffs. And, again, try to do something fun, exciting for the kids. And, you know, hey, whoever we got, we're going to go play them.
1: Coach Powell ready for any challenge with his experienced Country Day team, a guy who has proven that his teams are always ready for the challenge. Linares Alphage, and what he has done at John F. Kennedy speaks for itself, a perennial playoff team, great records, really talented football teams, and Coach Alphage spoke with Ken Trahan about this year's edition of the Kennedy Cougars.
3: First of all, Linares, known each other a long time, great player, great coach. Now you get

0: Your play is going to be tough, but the class has been tough, and you've competed extremely well.
1: Yes, I'm proud of the boys and the progress we made so far from our first year to this going into our seventh year. So the culture is set, the standard is set, and now we just got to go out and do it.
0: You had a young quarterback last year. Talk about that position and where you're at right now, skill-wise.
1: Yeah, I'm excited to see what he does this year. He's going to be his second year starting. So normally that second year always be the jump year. He has total command of the offense, and I'm excited to see what he do this year.
0: You've got a culture you've established there to where people know if they go to JFK, they can get to the next level. You've been putting out a kid or two or three at the next level every year.
1: Yeah, that's the ultimate goal. You know, everybody wants the state championship. Don't get me wrong. I really, really want it. But my championship is when I can see at least one kid go to school and, you know, follow their dreams and continue playing a game that they love so much. That's what we do it for. That's what I'm in it for, to try to get those kids to the next level and have them be successful citizens.
0: Districts change all the time, and you have more change this year, right?
1: Yeah, we're in a new district. This is going to be new for us. 4A, we going to 4A this year, so I'm excited. I'm excited for the challenge and see where we stand.
0: How many of your players can you outrun?
1: A few.
0: He's being modest, okay? Speedy Gonzalez here, Linares L. Page. Always a pleasure. Thank you, my friend.
1: Thank you. Appreciate it, my friend.
2: So many great coaches in the area to go along with special athletes who move on to the next level and beyond and have such great success. Linares, certainly one of those that fits all of those descriptions. 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So check that out, along with interviews we have all season long from games around the area, taking you all the way to the Dome. We're taking you to Mus Bertolino next as the high school football season begins here on the Ticket, with the De La Salle Cavaliers taking on Covington. Ken Trahan with the call. Pregame and kickoff coming your way here on the home of high school football, on the airwaves here in New Orleans. 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
3: Welcome to De La Salle Football on Cumulus Radio New Orleans. 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Visit De La Salle NOLA. 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
4: From Ed Daniels Field at Mus Bertolino Stadium, it's De La Salle Cavaliers football as this evening the Cavaliers battle the Covington Lions. And a pleasant good evening to you. Ken Trahan with you on a warm but pleasant evening in Kenner, Louisiana, where the regular season begins as De La Salle takes on Covington. Let me preface everything by saying that if you'd like to listen to the Jesuit Madison prep game, that game is airing live now on Heaven 106.1. That's Heaven 106.1 if you'd like to listen to Jesuit and Madison prep. We are here for De La Salle and Covington. I'm Ken Trahan, and it's a pleasure to be joined by my great friend, longtime friend, and of course, a co-host of The Original, which begins tomorrow night, year 32, here on 106.7 The Ticket and on 10 other stations statewide. Hall of Famer Roe Brown. Hey, Roe, welcome to Kenner. Welcome to Kenner.
5: Hey, Kenneth, how you doing?
4: I'm fine.
5: It's really good to be here. It's that time of year. It's here.
4: It is
5: prep
4: indeed.
5: Football is here, finally.
4: Nice to be here tonight.
5: And the weather is nice. We got a nice little breeze here and everything. It's not like it's been the previous 3 or 4 weeks where it's just humid and hot, hot, hot. And it is good to be here at Mus Bertolino Stadium. Ed Daniels Field.
4: Well, I'm glad you mentioned that because I wanted to start with that.
5: Yep.
4: It's pretty special for you and I.
5: Yep.
4: First time I've been here in a long time. First time since the field was christened Ed Daniels Field. And how much he meant to the two of us and to so many people. Not just his name on the scoreboard here, but also on the playing surface as well. Pretty sobering, but also pretty special.
5: Yeah.
4: And, he lived a stone's throw from here, too.
5: Exactly. Yeah. Exactly. I wish, I wish that he was standing down there as he would be about right now, you know, giving people grief, up here looking up at us, you know, you know, telling the smart alecky kind of things, you know, right. Waiting for the game to start and all, talking to the coaches. But I look out and I see his name there on the field, Ed Daniels Field. And, you know, it kind of feels like to me he's here, okay, when I see that, okay? That's why, you know, about an hour ago I walked out on the field just to look at it and see. And, it is pretty neat that it's there, that you've got his name out there.
4: Well, this was his home. He was born and raised in Kenner.
5: Yeah, yeah.
4: And lived on Billy Day Drive. And then, of course, in his later life, living where he lives right now in Chateau Lakefront, and this was home for him. That's why it was so good and so appropriate for the city to honor him. We got football here tonight. De La Salle and Covington, the Cavaliers coming off a very impressive Jamboree victory a week ago. They were impressive, beating Fountain Blue 26-7. Eamon Williams, 13 rushes, 158 yards, 3 touchdowns, and a 2-point conversion. And Ellerick Valentine, 2 carries, 43 yards, 2 touchdowns, passed for 103 yards. He's a second-year starter. And they've got a first-year head coach in Chad Mahaffey, who's a three-time state championship coach. Our mutual friend and Ed's friend, Kevin, kind of walks in.
5: Where?
4: Right in front of you.
5: Okay.
4: Right in front of you. He doesn't see us, but we see him. Because
5: you know, getting back to...
4: He's a lawyer with an LSU shirt on. What does that tell you? But anyway,
5: getting back to the business at hand. Okay. Yeah, Chad Mahaffey, this isn't his first rodeo.
4: Yeah.
5: You know, he looked a little nervous down there when we talked to him because it is new surroundings and all that. But he's been there, done that, been there, done that. Three state championships. Yep. I think one runners-up. Up at U High in Baton Rouge, spent a little time at, where was he, Walker before came here?
4: Mm-hmm. Yeah. That's right.
5: And, you know, good coach. Obviously a good coach, successful coach. And De La Salle was a good place for someone like him to be, to get things back up to where it was, you say, during the Ryan Minnelli times and, you know, in a little while, Dwayne Matthews time. It was good. Those were good times also. So it'll be interesting to see what Chad Mahaffey does.
4: Yeah, really good coach. 8 district championships during the course of his tenure elsewhere as well. Of course, De La Salle in the state championship game 3 times in 9 seasons under Ryan Minnelli. Mm-hmm. Ram Jarrett, outstanding coach and man, departing of his own accord after last season. And now he is working at Archbishop Rummel, where he was before he went to De La Salle. So all good. Bottom line is that you've got a good coach in Chad Mahaffey and a pretty good football team here, too. It's going to be interesting to see just how they show tonight. Garen Lewis, an outstanding wide receiver for this football team. Defense, Taj Fauché is a good player. We could go on and on. Covington, a traditional program, and, of course, a familiar name, Greg Salter, 13th year, grandson of Jack. And, again, fine man, led his team to the semifinals of 2013. Didn't show well in the Jamboree last week. Got beat 27-7 by Salmon. They had 4 turnovers in the game. He had a lot of new starters, in particular on offense.
5: Yeah, he said they were nasty. They were sloppy. You know, they really didn't do a lot of things, stuff that he didn't expect from, you know. Because he had pretty much a senior group there, guys who been there and played some ball for them a few years and everything, and he didn't expect that right out of the box. But like I told him, that's what Jamborees are for. Now you got it out of your system, regular season, and you can look like you expect the Lions to look.
4: Rayshon Weary, a senior wide receiver. That's a good player to watch for in this game tonight. Rodney Clark, tough running back, a senior to pay attention to in this game as well. Defensively, they got a few standouts. Estelle Rogers, 106 tackles last year. Derek Dunbar, 109 tackles. So a couple of stalwarts there up front on defense for Covington. The lights are on. Grass surface here. Beautiful night in Kenner. 87 degrees. Humidity only 67%, which is unusual. And the wind is at 4 miles an hour. Your buddy's waving at you there. So yeah, it's a nice night here at Ed Daniels Field, appropriately for Bo Brown and Ken Trahan. And with that, we'll take a timeout. And we'll return with more of our pregame show and the opening kickoff. 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
8: Cummings and Lions take the field to take on the Doisel Cavaliers here this evening as the Cavaliers take the field as well at the same time here at Ed Daniels Field, Muskmerlino Stadium in Kenner. Ken Trahan with Roe Brown. Expect Jonah Keller to join us later as well. Stay tuned for that, as he's accustomed to doing Doisel games with us, a former Cavalier. Last year, Cummington was 6-5, 1-3 in district play. Lost to Parkway 51-30 in the Division I non-select playoff. Doisel was 5-7 a year ago, 4-1 in district play, and beat Episcopal 45-14 before losing to Notre Dame 28-19. In the regional round. So expectations are pretty high for the Cavaliers under Chad Mahaff in his first year. A few different players and some other players that will be integrated into the mix for Covington. It's a young offensive team, better defensively. We'll see how that plays out. Bottom line is, first week of the season, you really don't know, bro.
9: You have no idea. Like you said, on the Dallas outside, it's a new coach, new kids. He has to get accustomed to them. They have to get accustomed to him. You never know how that's going to work out. And on the other side, with Covington, like you said, not the best of years for Covington last year, but good enough for them to make the playoffs. And Coach Salter is, you know, still searching. He didn't do well in the jamboree last week. And so he probably has some doubt in his mind, but he'll find out a lot tonight against the Cavaliers.
8: No question.
10: Starting lineups.
8: And, of course, the introductions taking place. We'll have the captains and the national anthem coming up. They got beautiful LED lights here at the stadium as well in Kenner. And playing surface, look, they've been playing ice hockey games here since the 80s, but the surface is better than it's ever been. It's a natural grass surface, and that would be more the exception to the rule when it comes to what these teams are accustomed to playing on. So I think that's kind of interesting. I was watching earlier. I saw a couple of kids slip, and that turf is, it's good, but it's a little soft, so maybe speed gets impacted a little bit.
9: It's soft, and it feels a little high in some places, put it that way. But, no, it's a good-looking surface overall as far as traction seemed. It looks like it's a really good surface as well. I was telling the coaches when I was talking to them that I've been in this stadium, but the last time I was on the field was to see the Breakers practice.
8: Okay, that's a long time ago, dude.
9: First time I've been on the field, and the field now is a lot better than then. Okay, I can assure you that.
8: Yep. The officials for tonight's game, the referee is Matt Rishu. The umpire is Brenton Landrum. The head linesman is Tyrone Dudley. Line judge is Scott Center, back judge Gregory Radler, the field judge Eddie O'Rourke, the side judge is Jamal Jones, and the clock operators Nigel Moore and Stephanie Bright for tonight's game.
10: Wide receiver number 3, Drake Joseph.
8: Assigned to this contest. And again, the weather nice tonight. Cavaliers are adorning their maroon look tonight. They've got white numerals, white vans, and the white caps with the DLS. Adorned on those. Covington, 15, dressed in their white tonight, white jersey, white pants, and the familiar Covington gold helmet. And I'm sure they've got the familiar on that helmet.
9: Yeah.
8: So,
9: the same kind of stripe down the side of the pants and everything that we've seen for years and years. It's almost like a Penn State uniform.
8: Yeah.
9: The Covington uniform is.
8: Well, the helmet, the C on the helmet, the Lions emblazoned in the C. A familiar look that we were accustomed to seeing.
9: Triple stripe down the side of the. Yeah, same thing. Same thing. You know, you can't be consistency.
8: Remember the triple stripes down the pants, but the triple stripe socks to match. I used to, we had that. I played at Lakeshore Playground. I was like all proud to wear the green and gold, 12, yellow gold Dennis striped socks Jones to go with the green and yellow gold, and white stripes down the side of the pants.
10: 20,
8: Covington wins the toss. Covington will receive the opening kickoff. De La Salle will kick off, and the Cavaliers will defend the south end zone here at Mark Bertolino Stadium. Now, whatever wind there is, it's 4 to 5 miles an hour. It's not much of a factor. Watching the flag in the end zone here. Bottom line is De La Salle will have the wind, and it's back whatever wind that exists to start the game, as they will kick it off here shortly. So with that in mind, we expect that Jacob Matthews will handle the kickoff duties and waiting for the anthem. So we'll be a few minutes late to get started here. I guess that's not a big surprise for the first game, right? So, but it is really a pleasant night. I'm surprised how we are stationed outside here at Mark Bertolino Stadium. So we wondered just how much we were going to deal with heat tonight, but it's really not bad at all. So we'll have the prayer here.
9: It's a good thing there's no rain.
8: It'll be followed by our national anthem.
5: Let us remember that we are in the holy presence of God. In the name of the Father, and of the Son, and of the Holy Spirit. Heavenly Father, in this season of remembrance, we lift up in prayer all who lost their lives.